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4: ABC News, I'm Dave Packer. U.S. Central Command says the U.S. has launched another round of strikes against Iran. This comes after the death of two U.S. service members in Jordan during an Iranian attack. ABC's Marcus Moore.
5: President Trump reportedly telling News Nation the deaths were very sad, but Iran could not be allowed to have a nuclear weapon. 16 Americans have been killed so far in this war, and more than 400 wounded, according to the Department of Defense.
4: The cyclospora outbreak has been linked to Taylor Farms lettuce and to Taco Bell. That lettuce recalled, but now the FDA reporting that a sample of shredded iceberg lettuce supplied by Taylor Farms, which was not part of the current recall, has tested positive for the parasite. A temporary victory for the Trump administration in its efforts to restrict voting by mail. A three-judge appeals court panel in D.C. pausing a lower court order that blocked the Postal Service from moving forward with plans to only deliver mail-in ballots to approve voters on lists submitted by states. This is ABC News.
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2: A better life with Dr. Sanjay Gupta.
3: You know, it's funny, when I think back to what the typical American dinner looked like when you and I were kids, there's usually some kind of meat featured at the center of the plate. Vegetables are there, but often thought of as a side dish. More and more, though, we are coming to realize that a plant-based diet, with little or no meat even, is going to be a healthier way to eat for just about everyone. New study out of the University of Hawaii Cancer Center found that eating a high-quality plant-rich diet that includes whole grains, vegetables, and fruits may prevent cognitive impairment even when people start that diet in their late 50s and 60s. Yeah, it's important to make sure you're getting enough protein, fats, complex carbohydrates. Just because you cut out or even cut back on meat, though, is not a license to eat whatever you want. Focus on eating whole, real foods. I'm Dr. Sanjay Gupta, helping you live a better life.

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1: Start at 9:30. I mean, kids would love that. I'm sure they'd love it. But what about the parents that still have to be to work at 8?
2: The biggest thing I saw yesterday was most people did not know. They thought that it would be a federal law that every state must abide by daylight savings. And that's not the law. That's what I saw. People went, I thought that was the law.
1: Right.
2: And the law basically says, no, if you wish to go to daylight saving all year, you can do that.
1: Right.
2: But if you wish to continue to switch, that's fine.
1: Right, the states can
2: choose.
1: Or
2: if you wish to go to standard.
1: Then you got the patchwork. Right. Imagine the patchwork.
2: And people said, we didn't know this was the law. We thought it was, okay, we're going to do daylight saving. But and the funny thing is, the number of people on social media yesterday that were telling other people, this law, the law cannot change the amount of time that the sun actually shines on the earth.
1: I've been saying this for years.
2: I mean, it was hilarious yesterday.
1: I've said this over and over again every time we've talked about it. You cannot regulate how much sun we're going to get.
2: It's hilarious.
1: There's no way to do that. It's about, all right, when the sun is going to rise or set. Look, I get it in the winter. You know, the further north you go, you know, the sun is setting at 4:30, 5 o'clock. You know, it's just, it's like crazy. But when you look at, again, everything, every interest that's involved, that's why politically there's no way to get this done. And what would it be? What would it look like, you know, if you have in each time zone, you know, different states, you know, half of the states are staying with it, others aren't. Oh, my gosh. Well, okay, what's the current Omaha time? I mean, you know, you know what I mean?
2: Yes.
1: And why can't cities have the right to say, no, we're going to change it, and we're going to change it 2 hours?
2: Well, wait a minute.
1: Hmm?
2: You know, if a man can be a woman because a man says so, why can't I legally set my own time?
1: Well, Alan Jackson did. It's 5 o'clock somewhere. Dusty Slay, the comedian, has a great bit on that because he talks about it. It's 5:30, so it's 5. And then he said later, it's 5 o'clock somewhere. He goes, no, it might be 5:30 somewhere. He does a great breakdown. Dusty Slay, you got to check him out.
2: But why can't I, as an individual?
1: Yeah.
2: Set my own time. I want it to be the time that I want it to be.
1: Yeah.
2: And hey, I saw that the one woman talking about the Democratic Socialists of America,
1: yeah,
2: in one of the representatives said, under socialism, you don't have to show up for work every day.
1: Right.
2: And I'm thinking to myself, what socialism are you dealing with?
1: No, exactly.
2: But
1: what do you think? I mean,
2: you don't have to show up for work. So if you don't show up for work, why can't I have my own time? Why can't I just say, hey, I'm Gary McNamara, and we come in at 1 minute after 12, and 1 minute later we leave, because to me, time moves that quickly, and we can go home.
1: I identify that as a 24-hour workday, and I get overtime.
2: Yes. Yes. Why?
1: Your minute. How dare you project onto me what a minute means, Mr. Scientist, Mr. Neil deGrasse Tyson?
2: Well, I'm a minute manly man.
1: Exactly. Well, that can mean a couple of different things.
2: That was the point.
1: Minutes a long time. But here's the thing.
2: Everything goes, yeah. In order to get that joke, you had to listen to the first hour.
1: Yeah, you do. And you also probably have to. Yeah. So anyway, they do this. It seems like we go through this once a year. We're going to do it this time.
2: Oh, I know.
1: We're going to do it this time.
2: We hear this. We're hearing this as much as we hear secession. Is California going to secede? Whatever happened to the Texas secession movement? That sort of ended. Nobody wanted my deal. My deal was we secede from the Union,
1: uh-huh,
2: we annex Mexico,
1: uh-huh,
2: we gather all of our energy together, we become the energy superpower.

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1: Then why don't you take all the tariffs off? Why don't you take all the tariffs off?
2: But socialism, which it is government control of the capital, and that's the what it was, whether it's on, it's much more minor what Trump wants compared to what the Democrats want, but it's still the
1: but
2: same thing.
1: But you can't
2: thing.
1: Open the door.
2: And but when you promote socialism, you have to lie. You cannot tell the truth. You have to live in a delusional world. And you've seen examples of it. You really see the examples from the Democrat Socialists of America, but the populist conservative will jump aboard the socialism train if it's the right tribal point to be at that moment in time.
1: Well, it's, you know, and that's the thing, too, is that look at how much energy has been put on things that either shouldn't be in place by this administration, that either shouldn't be in place or will never be in place. The 20% toll on the Strait of Hormuz. How many people were Googling, will my toll tag work in the Strait of Hormuz? I mean, it was, you knew it wasn't going to happen. You knew you weren't going to be able to do that.
2: We mentioned that yesterday.
1: Well, it was
2: I was like, wait a minute. That's going to raise the price of oil. That's going to raise the price of goods. He's got to back off. Within 24 hours, well, he backed off on it. But his instinct is to do it, announce it,
1: uh-huh,
2: and then have to back off.
1: Uh-huh.
2: And it's like, so you know how it works. Why are you, if you know how it works, why are you doing it?
1: That's because on international affairs, that is not the art of the deal. That is not part of negotiation. One of the things that really was a red flag to me was when they put out one morning, we're probably going to take control of Cargill in today. I said, no, you're not. Because you wouldn't announce that ahead of time. Because you wouldn't give that heads up to the enemy. You would do that. It would be such a huge accomplishment if you did it, but you would announce it after it was done and secure. We now have full control of Karg Island, and this is what we're going to do. But you put it out there for what? Well, it doesn't even work as propaganda against the enemy. And the reason is because they also know exactly what I just said. You're not going to announce that ahead of time. You're either going to do it or not, and you'll talk about it after it's done, like he did after we bombed their nuke facilities. Those are the problems right now, where there's too much energy going to things that aren't going to happen, making and creating discussions that mean nothing at the end of the day, when the meaningful stuff the GOP is not promoting in any meaningful way.
2: Did you notice yesterday or over the last 5 days, you have had, I don't know of one Republican or the influencers on social media, and you know what I'm talking about, that, you know, when the president does something, it's the right thing. Nothing on Iran.
1: Yeah.
2: Nothing.
1: Right.
2: Republicans have been dead quiet on it because they don't know what the president's going to do now.
1: Yeah.
2: And I was reading National Review, Noah Rothman, Trump doesn't have the stomach for this.
1: No.
2: That already now he's back to, we want to get them into a, you know, deal. Are we doing what's necessary? And he said the president should spare the country another protracted humiliation in Iran and rip the Band-Aid off now.
1: That's,
2: he's talking about a deal again, and we saw, you know, it was so bad what happened with the Memorandum of Understanding.
1: Oh my gosh.
2: I mean, it was horrible. We were allowing them access to cash for things that they didn't have before the war.
1: Right.
2: Well, if you do this, we'll open up this cash for you. Well, that's why I called it the art of the Costanza deal, if you understand the

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1: An oyster farmer for your
2: mother.
1: I mean, you're not really an oyster farmer. You're just going out to get some oysters for your mom.
2: Well, I mean, after the Wall Street Journal article the other day, you know, the whole thing that, white-collar workers, men,
1: yeah,
2: you know, like, you know, it's a masculine thing to make sure the lawn is cut.
1: Yeah, right.
2: Is, you know,
1: yeah.
2: That the lawn
1: is cut.
2: It's
1: a new status symbol. And level that you've got to achieve.
2: And I mentioned my adult obsession with edging that came from my mother.
1: Right, yeah.
2: So does that make me, to go back to a word that I used a couple of weeks ago, does that make me a manly man or a femme?
1: No, I just think it makes you a mama's boy, you know, and that there's nothing wrong with that.
2: Femme.
1: Yeah, it's femme, yeah. It's a femme, right?
2: You know what's so funny?
1: Let me ask you. Are you properly chewing your food? Because if you're not,
2: 30 times with each bite.
1: Oh, okay. You're definitely a femme.
2: What's so funny about this is these things never run through my mind. They never run through our minds. We just go. We live life the way we live life.
1: Well, here's the thing. It never, like, I mentioned my last name, right? Harley.
2: Right.
1: You know, and, you know, it's
2: Harley.
1: Yeah. And so, you know, oh, man, cool last name. Oh, yeah, it's fine. But I always get the, oh, do you own a Harley? Do you ride Harley? It's every time. And they mean well. These are well-meaning people. You know, oh, what's your last name, Harley? Oh, do you own a Harley?
2: Now, let me ask you this.
1: Yeah. Then.
2: You know, since we've now started to, you know, really today is the start of yesterday was the start of our 22nd year.
1: Well, yesterday was the anniversary, so we were beginning our 22nd year.
2: Right,
1: yes.
2: Right. So this is the second day into our 22nd year.
1: Yeah.
2: Is it true one time with a management in the far past?
1: Yes.
2: That there was another co-host
1: that
2: they tried to give him the stage name of Davidson. So it would be the Harley and Davidson show.
1: Harley Davidson, yes. That was actually presented in an executive meeting.
2: Well, then see, they were worried about show being too femmy.
1: The person had been on the show 4 months already, like 6 or 8 months already. And all of a sudden, oh, we lied to you. His name's not this. It's Davidson. Really? It's Harley Davidson.
2: They were trying to build up the testosterone manly man image of the show.
1: Well, you know, I mean, you know, because name stories are weird. You know, so when people ask me about the motorcycle, I'm like, you know, I don't want to have to live up to that because I'm not a, you know, if I was related to the, you know, William S. Harley, and I might be, you know, I didn't, heck if I know. My nephew works for the company. That's all I can tell you. But I actually, on going back to the idea of thinking about going out of your way to project this masculinity, if you're working too hard at it, it tells me that's really your focus, is your imagery, not the actual work you're doing.
2: I just love it, though. I got to admit, the writer in The Atlantic makes a great point, and they're more a liberal publication.
1: Yeah.
2: But to sit there and say, well, you call yourself a, you know, an iron worker, steel worker kind of guy, and then you talk about engaging culturally in male spaces, probably you're just destroyed that point.
1: Well, because
2: stereotypically,
1: if you're engaging, if you're truly engaging in male spaces, well, first of all, I have to wonder, is everyone wearing a shirt?
2: No, you can make the
1: you
2: can make the case if you're saying I engage culturally in male spaces that you're gay.
1: That's what I mean.
2: I mean, you can make that.
1: I mean, is everyone wrapped in a towel and wearing no shirt? You know, are you? What's this? What's going? What's what kind? And I don't know that I need to know the answer. That's the whole thing. Is that they go out of their way to project this.
2: Do they workshop this? Is there a meeting?

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1: And what would it be? What would it look like, you know, if you have in each time zone, you know, different states, you know, half of the states are staying with it, others aren't. Oh my gosh. Well, okay, what's the current Omaha time? I mean, you know, you know what I mean?
2: Yes.
1: It's and why can't cities have the right to say, no, we're going to change it, and we're going to change it 2 hours.
2: Well, wait a minute. You know, if a man can be a woman because a man says so, why can't I legally set my own time?
1: Well, Alan Jackson did. It's 5 o'clock somewhere. Dusty Slay, the comedian, has a great bit on that because he talks about it. It's 5:30, so it's five. And then he said later, it's 5 o'clock somewhere. He goes, no, it might be 5:30 somewhere. He does a great breakdown. Dusty Slay, you got to check him out.
2: But why can't I, as an individual,
1: yeah,
2: set my own time? I want it to be the time that I want it to be.
1: Yeah.
2: And hey, I saw that the one woman talking about the Democratic Socialists of America,
1: yeah,
2: in one of the representatives said, under socialism, you don't have to show up for work every day.
1: Right.
2: And I'm thinking to myself, what socialism are you dealing with?
1: No, exactly. But what do you think? I mean,
2: you don't have to show up for work. So if you don't show up for work, why can't I have my own time? Why can't I just say, hey, I'm Gary McNamara, and we come in at 1 minute after 12, and 1 minute later we leave, because to me, time moves that quickly, and we can go home.
1: I identify that as a 24-hour workday, and I get overtime.
2: Yes. Yes. Why?
1: Your minute. How dare you project onto me what a minute means, Mr. Scientist, Mr. Neil deGrasse Tyson?
2: Well, I'm a minute manly man.
1: Exactly. Well, that can mean a couple of different things.
2: That was the point.
1: Minutes a long time, but here's the thing. Here's the
2: problem. Oh God! Everything goes. Yeah. In order to get that joke, you had to listen to the first hour.
1: Yeah, you do, and you also probably have to. Yeah. So anyway, you're never this. They do this. It seems like we go through this once a year. We're gonna do it this time.
2: Oh, I know.
1: We're gonna do it this time.
2: We hear this. We're hearing this as much as we hear secession. Is California going to secede? Whatever happened to the Texas secession movement? That sort of ended. Nobody wanted my deal. My deal was we secede from the Union,
1: uh-huh,
2: we annex Mexico,
1: uh-huh,
2: we gather all of our energy together, we become the energy superpower, and we rename ourselves Texaco.
1: Well,
2: nobody seems to want to go along with that.
1: During the Biden years, we did annex Mexico. It happened for 4 years.
2: No.
1: Huh?
2: They annexed us.
1: Oh, that's right.
2: Well, actually, it was Central America annexed.
1: But you, I mean, seriously, if you look at the ridiculous nature, it's nothing is ridiculous about the points people are making. They all have valid points, but the ridiculous nature of how Congress works, thinking, you know, and making people, because in the House, as you mentioned, for days, it sounded like this thing was going to happen this time. And I'm shaking my head. Nope, it ain't going to happen. It ain't going to happen. I said it the other night on the air. It's not going to happen. It ain't going to happen. And it's not going to happen. Because you get into it, our senators who represent. Now, here's the thing. If we get rid of the Senate. Then maybe we can get it done.
2: Well, I was thought about that yesterday, you know, because you look at how the House is viewed as, you know, the people's legislative body,
1: yeah,
2: and they're very much reactionary,
1: yeah,
2: as you saw. I mean,
1: right,
2: it was
1: right,
2: like, we're going to do this, we're going to do this. Yeah, yeah. Sis, boom, bah. Yes,
1: yeah.
2: Victory is our cry.
1: Right.
2: Daylight savings time. Senate stops.
1: Yeah. Like, food is like, how about now? I mean, it was over before it all began. It really was. Because you and I have been doing this a long time, we know.

0: heard him say that.
1: The Maine Attorney General's office says the ICE agent has been placed on leave. I'm Mike Hempen.
2: The House passed legislation Tuesday to end the nation's biannual practice for changing the clocks. But despite passing by a wide margin, its fate in the Senate is far from certain. Arkansas Republican Senator Tom Cotton is opposed to the Sunshine Protection Act, and Senate Majority Whip John Barrasso called the topic complicated. While winter sunsets for many would happen after 5 p.m., sunrises for large swaths of the nation would happen after 8 a.m. and in some cases after 9 o'clock, meaning millions of children would be going to school in the dark. While President Trump is supporting the change to make daylight savings time permanent, it may not have the votes needed to clear the U.S. Senate. First-hand accounts of a dangerous bison attack, and whose face is going to appear on that new $1 coin when America This Week returns after these messages.
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2: Bison at Yellowstone National Park, and the person who managed to videotape the grandfather being tossed into the air are speaking out about that scary encounter. Sue Aller has details.
24: A grandfather is recovering after being hurled about 8 feet into the air by a charging bison at Yellowstone National Park. Carl McDaniel, a retiree from Kendall, Washington, was attacked at Bridge Bay Campground while walking with his grandson. Witnesses say the bull had already charged a group of teenagers earlier that evening before McDaniel and his grandson unknowingly crossed its path. Wildlife specialist and filmmaker Casey Anderson told Fox News Digital that McDaniel was actually a good distance away.
25: Yellowstone Park recommends 25 yards to stay away from bison.
24: So what set the bison off? It's mating season, known as the rut, when bulls become especially aggressive and territorial.
25: And those bull bison are hopped up on testosterone. They're 2,000 pounds. They're angry. And if you get close to them, they're going to take it out on you. And that's what happened here.
24: The whole thing was caught on camera by photographer Mike McLeod and has since gone viral. McDaniel suffered multiple broken bones and has since undergone surgery. He's recovering, and according to McLeod, he is very proud of his grandson and thankful the boy wasn't hurt. I'm Sue Aller.
2: A coin featuring President Trump will be available starting this fall. Ed Donahue reports on the new currency being minted to celebrate America's 250th birthday.
26: The Treasury Department says the U.S. Mint has started producing a new $1 coin bearing President Trump's face. The president's face is on one side of the coin, surrounded by the word liberty and 1776-2026. Over the president's left shoulder are the words, "In God We Trust." On X, Treasury Secretary Scott Bessent said the coin is intended to honor the enduring legacy of liberty and a lasting symbol of patriotism. The dollar coin is not made of gold, but has a gold finish. Federal law prohibits the depiction of a living president on U.S. currency, but the Treasury Secretary has the ability to authorize the minting and issuance of coins in some circumstances. Ed Donahue, Washington.
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17: Hello, everyone. Welcome to Carolina Perspective. I'm Sherry Bernardi. My guest this week is Lamar Mowat, and he is the Director of Resident Services and Community Relations with the Humanities Foundation. We will learn about this foundation and maybe even how you can get involved or how it could help you. Lamar, welcome to the program. It's good to have you.
19: Oh, good morning. Good morning. Thank you so much, Sherry, for having me.
17: Oh, I think you have important stuff to say. Let's talk about it. Humanities Foundation, what is its story? What is the background of this organization?
19: Oh, yes, ma'am. Well, the Humanities Foundation, we are a local Charleston, South Carolina-based nonprofit organization. And our main niche is developing low-income, affordable housing communities for multifamilies and for seniors. And we've been around since 1992, doing our thing in the affordable housing arena. We've developed in four different states, all up and down the Southeast, from Virginia to Georgia, Louisiana, and then of course South Carolina, right here being our home base.
17: I would imagine you're pretty busy.
19: Oh, yes, ma'am, constantly. It is constantly a revolving door with the work that we do throughout the areas and states that we're in.
17: Yeah, and I was surprised to see, well, not surprised, but people, like you say, in other states know the name Humanities Foundation. And so you're all doing the same kind of work, trying to help people get housing and I guess improve their lives and make their lives better for themselves and their families.
19: Oh, yes, ma'am. Yes, ma'am. We strive to create and develop high quality, affordable housing for all, because we're firm believers that everybody needs safe and permanent, secure housing. And, you know, of course, trying to meet that need first and initially, we do provide way more of a support and a resource system, if you will, for any leaseholding resident that resides in our housing community.
17: You know, costs, and I know every year costs go up, and I think we all have to expect that. The cost of living does increase, but it seems as though in the past few years there's been a quickening. It's been happening faster, like the powers that be. I know, I get it. Everybody wants to be a millionaire. I get it. But when it comes to housing, you know, we're told that that takes up the biggest chunk of income is having a roof over your head. I have to think that your job and the job the Humanities Foundation does is really kind of it's certainly not impossible, but you must face a ton of challenges.
19: Well, yes and no. The reason I say no is because one of the things that we try to do is be proactive. Mm-hmm. One of the things that we try to do as well with being proactive is to be strategic in everything that we try to do, from the development side all the way to our services side. Before problems start to hit, we try to be forward thinking to put the solutions and the answers, you know, kind of in place before, you know, our residents are beginning to face it. So when we talk about, you know, wellness and health related types of programs and services, we have our WISE program, which is put in place to help educate our seniors, our families, our youth, and how to maintain and live a healthier lifestyle. That can be from providing clinicals where they can come in and get their chronic illnesses monitored and checked routinely, so we can catch the problems that our residents may be facing from a health standpoint sooner versus it materializing into a bigger issue. Where the financial is the decision maker of whether or not they can receive that service. We just try to eliminate the tough decisions, if you will, that they would have to choose between housing and or, you know, health.
17: Yeah, or housing and food. You know, a lot of people, I would think a lot of your clients are not just single people, although single people need homes. But the idea of, I'm sure that that the head of household comes with a few extra mouths that need to be fed and cared for as well.
19: Oh, most definitely. Yes, ma'am. These are, you know, working families, workforce housing families. So if you think about, you know, your teachers, your firefighters, your police officers, you know, those housing those family units. Yes, ma'am. They are sometimes they're six or seven individuals that may be housed in mm-hmm. in one particular unit. So if you think about those services and support that entire unit needs, then yes, ma'am.
17: You know, and I think the other part of it, like housing, to build a structure is not cheap. It's the idea that it's also time consuming. You know what I mean? You
19: right.
17: don't just say, okay, tomorrow we're going to start building and it'll be ready by Thursday. So pack your bags and get ready to move in. You know, housing is an expensive problem that takes a while to solve, isn't it?
19: Yes, ma'am, most definitely. And when you think about, you know, let's just take Charleston for an example, just how rapid and quickly this area is growing, how many people are moving to this area.
17: Mm-hmm.
19: And, you know, with the cost of living, inflation, all of the other natural economic, you know, variables that play its piece in it, you know, the housing piece is so crucial. And so, you know, us being a developer, we also advocate for affordable housing. So that what that means is whether that's us going up to Columbia and protesting and lobbying for different changes in the industry to help us be able to create as well as preserve, because that's just as important as well, is preserving the units that we have currently, you know, through rehab projects, pouring funding back into those communities so that they can continue to thrive and be that crucial piece for our area.
17: Yeah, because I whenever they have, and they have in the past few months had, you know, there'll be a ribbon cutting downtown or somewhere, and four new units are opening. And I think, well, that's great, and thank goodness for the four individuals or families who get shelter. But you get the feeling that this, on top of, you know, being expensive and time consuming to get everything in line to be able to, say, build something, there doesn't, it's not like, okay, 5,000 homes are opening today. You know what right. I mean? It's just, you want it to move faster. You want the process to move faster, but is it moving as fast as it can?
19: Well, yeah, that's kind of like that's a tricky question. Because, of course, you have to deal with, you know, different localities from, mm-hmm. you know, the permits office. And this is the vehicle that we use is from a federal funded program that's officiated by the government.
17: Yeah.
19: So there are delays. There can be, you know, whole processes that take longer that we would love to see kind of move along a lot faster, because of course these individuals, they need housing now. Mm-hmm. They don't want to wait a year for, like you said, or two years, five years, to materialize. Right. So, you know, although there are processes that could be improved to make, you know, us as a developer to kind of go through that process a lot smoother and seamlessly. But there are tons of folks behind the scenes that are meeting annually, biannually to have those roundtable meetings so that they can improve processes where it does take a little bit longer to move some things through on the development side of things. But, you know, that's one thing as an advocate and developer, we want to be that voice and make the areas where it may be a little difficult to improve on those areas and make it a lot better for the next go round. So that's what we do. We want to get out and spread, make awareness across all platforms so that folks are aware about what it is that we have to do, the different challenges that we face, and ultimately be able to come together and bring about change and solutions.
17: Yeah, if you're just joining us, we're talking to Lamar Mowat, and he is the Director of Resident Services and Community Relations with the Humanities Foundation, and they also operate in Virginia and Georgia and, gosh, what, four or five other states you all are active in. Like, I know how Habitat for Humanity works for the most part. How do people come to you? Do you find people to help, or how is that process? How does that happen?
19: Oh, yes, ma'am. So we do a lot of our marketing internally for our availabilities and openings that we have within our development. So, yes, we do do the lease up process. Our property management company by James Door and Company, JDC Management, they run our day-to-day operations. So we have our leasing teams, our property managers, maintenance techs on site, ready to service any applicant and or lease holding resident that may have questions about what it is that we do and or looking for a home. So yes, ma'am, we do all of that stuff in-house. Marketing from our websites, as well as individual social media platforms. We do utilize all of those sources to spread the word and get the word out about our availabilities.
17: You know, Lamar, as the cost of living keeps skyrocketing, and I think it's happened fast in Charleston or the Lowcountry because, oh, we're just so popular with the rest of the country as far as people who visit here then think, I want to live here. And that's great. And we welcome everyone. But that kind of takes up a lot of housing. And when it comes to what you all do at the Humanities Foundation, you must have more than a few people saying, please help me. You've got the elderly on fixed incomes that may be in a home that's falling apart or they can't afford to live where they're living. Then you've got families with young kids that say, you know, I can't grow up in a mission. I my kids need a base of operation. My family needs a home. And then you've got the people in the middle who are just kind of squeaking by, you know, hoping that things don't skyrocket any more than they have. How do you, is there a system of, because I'm sure you don't want to turn anyone down, but, you know, I get the feeling Humanities Foundation has a lot of demands on it right now, because we do need places to live.
19: Yes, ma'am. And you know, as any other nonprofit service provider, there is a demand, right? Mm-hmm. And we're just blessed and to be able to be in a position to where the need is as great as what it is for us, because it keeps us turning, it keeps us you know, motivated to continue, you know, pressing the issue to like I said, bring about resolutions and answers to these problems. But yeah, when you think about the senior communities that we have within our portfolio and our family communities for like the ones that we have on Daniel Island, we have waiting lists, and yeah. You know, that is a great thing to like I said, to have. But it also says another thing, that we still have more work to do with just the amount of people that are coming in seeking housing, you know. So, and one thing that steps us up and kind of separates us from other developers is our service programs. So when you think about not only, you know, entering into a signed lease for a housing project, you're also going to receive those wrapped around services. You mentioned the seniors. We have transportation, shuttle buses that take our seniors on special outings, trips, field trips to see concerts here in the Lowcountry. Like I mentioned before, we have our WISE program, which is our Wellness Initiative for Senior Empowerment. It's kind of a flagship program for our older adults living mm-hmm. in our senior communities. And this initiative, we help provide health and wellness screenings, regular transportation to important appointments and community events, a wide range of social activities. And we've even found that our seniors thrive when they're connected and engaged and supported into, you know, programs and services like this. So it makes the living environment that they are trying to create within our communities just that much more enjoyable.
17: Yeah, that's so important to mention, Lamar, because I've heard older people say they lament the fact that the older you get, you seem to disappear in the eyes of other people. And I think that is so sad because, you know, maybe their friends are all gone, or no one bothers to ask them, hey, how you doing today? You want to go? You want to see a show? You want to catch a movie? Nobody does that
19: right.
17: Because they disappear in the eyes of society,
1: yeah.
17: Even though they're there.
19: Right. Yes, ma'am. And I think that's just so important, you know, that they still know that they belong and they're still connected to one another. And we try to create communities that are there for one another, that when you are lonely, you can pick up the phone and make that connection with mm-hmm. your neighbor, from hosting movie nights, game nights,
17: yes.
19: potluck dinners, you know, just regular social and recreational activities, bingo, puzzle nights, man, like this is what really you know, creates that stable and positive living environment, even though, you know, a tenant or a resident may be, you know, experiencing some form of loneliness, whether it's, you know, being disconnected from family, losing family.
17: Mm-hmm.
19: You know, we try to create that sense of community for every leaseholder resident that resides within our communities.
17: Yeah, you seem to take a kind of a well-rounded kind of look at not just, okay, you need a roof over your head. Okay, take this number and wait till we yell it out. It seems like Humanities Foundation kind of, you know, puts its arms around the clients to try to help them, not just with shelter, but with other aspects of life and bringing up a quality of life that is bearable, if not just a joy.
19: Yes, ma'am. It's housing with a heart.
17: Mm-hmm.
19: You know, having that compassion and understanding that, you know, the population that we're servicing, they're coming with us with at different levels. Their needs are going to vary, but we want to be here as a resource and take a holistic approach, addressing their most crucial need first, making sure that they're in safe and permanent, secure housing, but then also, like I said, having those built up, wrapped around services that they can tap into at any given moment. We have, you know, case managers and staff on site to help through through any of the needs that are brought to our attention from a plethora of different surveys that we utilize to kind of get feedback and gauge the need of each community. We try to put those in place so that, we can be intentional and very, very strategic in the way that we approach each community and what their needs may be made of.
17: Do you have any idea how many individuals or families the Humanities Foundation has helped in its history? Or you're a youngin, so you probably weren't around maybe at the start of it, but is there like kind of an idea out there of how many? Because you must have, or you wouldn't have been around for more than 30 years.
19: Yes, ma'am. Well, we've been fortunate enough to develop over 2,500 units within our portfolio.
17: Wow.
19: You know, just within the housing arena, that is God knows, and if you just put in the average of anywhere from what 4 to 5 individuals per household, mm-hmm. that kind of gives you the numbers that we kind of hit since our inception. But we also have community-based programs that help with utility assistance, food assistance, and with our food assistance program, we've hit marks of over 11 million pounds of food distributed just since the program's inception back in 2014. Just to name a little bit of our efforts, our ShelterNet, we've been able to house and keep individuals, over 60,000 individuals housed over the years of us having that program in operation as well. So that kind of gives you a snapshot of, you know, housing and then the support piece that goes with the housing and just how crucial it is to have them, you know, kind of operating simultaneously when we're, you know, addressing and dealing with affordable types of problems and issues.
17: Yeah. And I see you don't forget the kids, and I know the kids are back in school, but what was summer camp like? I saw that on your website.
19: summer camp is this was actually our 11th year of us being able to host a free summer camp. We had 42 kids that were enrolled with us this past summer, and it's just an opportunity to pour back into, you know, our youth. These are our future leaders, and although the moms and dads are still working, they still have to, you know, make ends meet. They have to bring mm-hmm. home the bacon, if you will. And, you know, in that situation, childcare is still a big need for a lot of these families.
17: Oh, yes.
19: And so with that being, you know, a crucial need during the summertime, we thought, hey, look, this would be perfect opportunity for us to jump in with a positive program. We have a 3-week camp that runs for 3 weeks in July. It is, like I said, free of charge to each leaseholding resident. We are taking them all over Charleston to different field trips. It's educational based, so we can help, you know, them retain the information that they've learned throughout the school year. We partner with different businesses, mentors to come in and be our special guest speakers and just pour into our youth. And that's just another opportunity that we saw was a need for our residents. And like I said, we've been rocking and rolling with it, going into our 11th year, and it's been such an amazing journey, not only for me, but, you know, for the residents and for you know, the kids, most importantly.
17: Yeah, give the kids something to do and help them have a nice summer. We are going to spend our last few minutes with Lamar Mowat, and he's who you've been listening to. He's the director of Resident Services Community Relations with the Humanities Foundation. When you say the people who lease, do they buy these shelters? Do they rent? Are they responsible for payment of some kind, or is this purely housing for free?
19: Well, yes, ma'am. We participate in the low-income tactic program, which once again is a federal funded and officiated program.
17: Mm-hmm.
19: And they set, the federal government and HUD sets the standard, if you will, for the income limits that we're able to charge for our housing units. So yes, ma'am, majority of our tenants pay anywhere from 50 to 60% of the local AMI for that locality to rent one of our units, whether that's family or a senior housing community.
17: Yeah. So I'm kind of nervous to ask how many are waiting right now for a roof over their heads. Is that like a high number? Is it a shocking number? I think it could be.
19: Well, we do work have an active work waiting list, and you know, unfortunately, like I said, the need is extremely great.
17: Mm-hmm.
19: So I would say roughly, if about average, I would say anywhere from 20 to possibly 30, you know, applicants that could be pending on a waiting list and waiting for, you know, a unit to come available.
17: Yeah.
19: Within our portfolio.
17: Yeah, and it's got to be. I know that you all are trying to fill the need, but to be on the other end waiting for the phone call, you know, of, hey, Lamar's just called and we're getting a home. You know, they must be living for that, Lamar. You know that, don't you?
19: Well, yeah, yes, ma'am. I know that, you know, when they receive that call that they've been, you know, approved for their new home, that is such a, you know, gratifying experience and feeling to have. And so, you know, I know they're anticipating and waiting, but we don't just stop, you know, we just don't stop there. Although we may not have something available within our portfolio, we do have, you know, a ton of connections locally with other affordable communities and partners that we work with to try and share resources and just keep folks on the up and up on what is coming available the soonest, the fastest. And we try to work with those different organizations to make sure that these folks end up finding, you know, safe and secure housing.
17: Oh, yeah. Do you utilize volunteers? Do you live to have people come walk up and say, how can I help? And you don't even have to pay me. How can I help?
19: Oh, wow. Yes, ma'am. You know, of course, you know, volunteers are what run and kind of, you know, it's kind of the heart and soul of the nonprofit world.
17: Mm-hmm.
19: A lot of our efforts are, you know, in-kind donations, whether it's through time, talent, and or treasures. We do accept and receive all of those. And that is what, like I said, that's the vehicle that keeps afloat and drives what it is that we do from a service standpoint. And so we have a ton of opportunities. If you're looking to get involved and kind of learn more about what it is that Humanities is up to, you can visit our website, www.humanitiesfoundation.org, and view all of our different programs, as well as learn about our different volunteer opportunities that you can get involved in to make a direct impact in your community.
17: Yeah, and I would think that would, if someone wants to help repair homes or something to deal with nutrition or mentoring or maybe mental health. I mean, you all welcome any of that, don't you?
19: Yes, ma'am. We're, like I said, we're a one-stop shop. So if you have a skill set that you want to give back to the community, we can definitely put it to good use through education, through our after-school tutoring program. We're always looking for educators and volunteers to assist with that program. If you're wanting to get involved with our food assistance, we do have a major fundraising campaign that's getting ready to launch. This is our annual fundraising campaign that this will be our fourth year going into, where we provide Thanksgiving meals, the whole fixings, the turkey, the ham, the mm-hmm. you name it, all of the sides, and we do a fundraiser. So if you want to get involved with that, that is going to be launching the 1st of October, and we will be running that campaign all month long leading up until all the way up until Thanksgiving. And the premise behind that is to get out into communities, right, whether they're food deserts, whether they're secluded areas where folks can't get to groceries or can't get to shopping. We go out into those rural areas and we set up shop. Our marketplace program has afforded us the opportunity to be mobile. And so we're able to rescue food as well as purchase food. We fundraise to acquire and purchase, you know, the things that we need. And then we're hitting the streets. We're hitting, you know, hitting the different communities, the different areas, and setting up food distributions where those individuals can progress through and receive their staples for Thanksgiving. So if you want to get involved in something like that, you can also visit our website and learn more information and details regarding that campaign.
17: Boy, is anything planned after that? I mean, you know, we got those twin holidays with the Thanksgiving and we've got Christmas, and you know, that's a big deal for the kids, you know. So I guess it all starts with what's happening October 1st, right?
19: Right.
17: Non-perishable, like you said, anything.
19: Yes, ma'am. Anything from, you know, the your time, we accept it all. We'll put it to good use. But then, like you said, right after we get finished with Thanksgiving, we're rolling into Christmas.
17: Yeah.
19: And so you think about our youngsters, as well as also the population that we're servicing. They're on fixed incomes, right?
17: Mm-hmm.
19: So the holidays are definitely a tough time for our families and seniors. So we try to put we have an Angel Tree program where we partner with different families, individuals, nonprofit organizations to make a connection to those individuals, to our families. And what they do is they go out, they receive a gift list, if you will, from each one of our kids that are enrolled in the program. And then each sponsor are able to go out and shop on behalf of that child.
17: Yeah.
19: They wrap up the gift. And then we do a giveaway event leading up right before Christmas, where the kids can come down, take pictures, as well as make sure that they have presents to open up under their trees for the holiday.
17: Wow.
19: So, yes, ma'am, it's a constant revolving door.
17: Oh, absolutely.
19: That we're in.
17: Absolutely. And I feel like I've taken up too much of your time. You have a lot of work to do, Lamar. Lamar Mawood has been my guest, Director of Resident Services and Community Relations with the Humanities Foundation. You can find out more by logging on to humanitiesfoundation.org. Lamar, thank you so much for the good work you do, and we'll talk to you again soon. We appreciate it.
19: Terry, you are awesome. Thank you so much for your time.
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1: From ABC News, I'm Wayne Cabot. AAA today says the price for a gallon of gas rose again to $3.998. Diesel at $5.10, and this is not going to help. Iran's Navy intercepting four ships today in the Strait of Hormuz. This after the eighth consecutive night of U.S. attacks inside Iran and more U.S. deaths.
2: U.S. Central Command releasing a statement saying two American service members have been killed and another is missing after an Iranian drone and missile attack in Jordan. The strike hitting an airbase that houses U.S. personnel. Four injured service members were evacuated to Jordanian hospitals and later released.
1: ABC's Allison Kosick, Iran is punishing other Gulf states that have U.S. troops. Today sending missiles and drones toward Kuwait and Bahrain. Russia hit Kyiv this morning with a volley of missiles and drones that lasted for hours, killing one, wounding 16. Both Russia and Ukraine have sharply ramped up strikes on ships, Ukraine targeting Russian oil, which it uses to pay for the war. President Trump has criticized Canada for the wildfires. Today, he'll host Canada's Prime Minister Mark Carney at the World Cup final in the Jersey Meadows, where at least they won't be smelling the smoke.
3: Air quality definitely improving, which is great news as Spain faces Argentina in East Rutherford. This is a big game. The World Cup finals, 3 p.m. kickoff, temperatures upper 70s to around 80.
1: ABC News meteorologist Jeff Smith. New testing shows a sample of shredded lettuce supplied by Taylor Farm has cyclospora. The FDA says this sample was not part of the current recall. ABC's Ike Joshi.
3: Air quality definitely improved.
4: The CDC confirming more than 1,600 cases and nearly 100 hospitalized linked to lettuce served at Taco Bell locations in five states. The FDA's investigation traced it all back to a single supplier in Mexico. The probe is still widening with hundreds of more cases still pending.
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1: Andrew Tate amassed over 10 million followers on X for a brand of masculinity widely condemned, for saying that women who are sexually assaulted should bear some responsibility, and for graphic descriptions of how he might attack women. Yesterday, U.S. Marshals in Florida arrested Andrew Tate and his brother Tristan Tate as Britain seeks to put them on trial to face charges of rape and sex trafficking, which they deny. Recent shootings involving ICE agents in Texas and Maine brought protesters out to cities across the country this weekend, criticizing agents for shooting through car windows, not wearing body cams, and, says this woman in San Antonio, vilifying victims.
7: Migration is intrinsic to the human condition. People move to survive, to find safety, to build something livable. What we are living under is a system that tracks movement, restricts it, sells it, and punishes it depending on who you are and where you come from.
1: Today brings a level 2 of 5 storm risk from southern Virginia to northern Georgia. Thunderstorms producing damaging wind, heavy rain, and watch out for large hail in the Dakotas and western Minnesota today from thunderstorms, summer heat, and then some from the Gulf into the plains. Extreme heat watch for Kansas, where it's going to feel like 110 by Tuesday. A second person has died from breathing in mist from New York City cooling towers containing the Legionella bacteria. Wayne Cabot, ABC News.
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12: 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I guess what we're working toward now, you guys, is Medicare enrollment, even though, you know, health insurance concerns every day, you know, you deal with that, but you're coming up on a big time this fall. And like I say, in, two or three weeks, school is starting, we'll be into August, and the time is going to roll along. If people want to talk to either one of you about their health insurance needs, now's the time to get on your calendar, right?
13: Yeah. So, hello, Charleston. I want to first start off and explain who I am. My name is Dina Schmidt, and I'm the owner of One Health Benefits. And my partner here, Michael Coleman, is my right-hand man who works along with me. Together, we have over 60 years. I have about 30. He has about 25 years in the health insurance realm. So what we do is we help people at no cost at all to you. The rates are determined by the Department of Insurance. They are what they are. No one can change the rate. No one can give you a better deal. They are what they are. What we do is we can creatively find something to meet your budget and your needs. And there's not a store you can walk in and say, hey, you know, can you help me with this? This is what we do. This is at no cost to you. Is if you're losing your job and you've been on employer insurance all this time, where do you go? Or say you're just turned 26 and all of a sudden you're uninsured because you no longer can stay on your parents' plan. Say you're self-employed, you've been working with a company and you decide to go out on your own, getting ready for Medicare. Not only that, we do life insurance, we do ancillary benefits, accident, cancer plans, things that you really need to consult with someone to see when something happens. Are you prepared? Because that is devastating. You never know when something can happen. Are you prepared to take care of it? Or are you not going to have the money? And the number one reason that there's bankruptcy in this country is medical expenses. So that's what I started about 30 years ago as a company called One Health Benefits. The thing about us, Michael and I, is we represent all the carriers. So when you call us, we're not tied to one carrier. Well, we can only give options for one carrier. we have all the options. And that's important to me because I don't ever want to only be able to tell you what's the best based on what I offer. I can tell you what's the best based on what's best for you because we have all the options. And that's super important. So to answer your question, Sherry, so it is a busy time as we are getting prepared for the biggest time, the biggest, busiest time of the season. And that is when everyone gets to look at their plan again. No, it's probably not fun for you. I get it. But it's time to have that opportunity. If the plan didn't work for you, I do know there's a carrier here in Charleston on Medicare that MUSC no longer accepts. So we already called all our clients that were on that plan to make sure that they understand that we're going to find them an option and be able to get them something. So we're doing our job. I just want to make sure you know who we are and what we do.
12: You know, what I think is interesting is, you know, it's not enough to have the red, white, and blue card. You have to have other coverage. But some people may not realize there are all these add-ons, you know?
13: No, you don't. Unless you do this for a living, I don't know how you would. And it's something that's very, you don't want to think about it. I mean, I do this for a living and, you know, I saw it. And what I ask is if you, I can think everybody, I mean, Michael had a brother who got cancer. I had a dad who was misdiagnosed. He had ended up having Parkinson's.
12: Yeah.
13: But he was misdiagnosed for 3 years. During that time, he couldn't get out of bed. He couldn't lift his arms, his legs. And it took everything out of my mom to take care of him. And it literally took 10 years off her life. And I don't want that to happen to anybody. Do you have a plan? They did not, right? They were too old by the time I started doing what I was doing to have some kind of a long-term care plan. But they didn't have long-term care insurance. They didn't have anybody could come into the home and help. And it took everything out of my mom to be able to take care of him.
12: Yeah.
13: So it's just that important that these are the times when we're healthy, we need to think about, you know, your health insurance card, you can't give for someone to come clean your house. Well, what if you live by yourself? How many people do you know live by themselves? And if they have a devastating disease, say they get MS, I mean, you end up being put in a wheelchair. How are you going to, you need help.
12: Yeah.
13: Do you have the money to get help?
12: Yeah, I think that that to me was a real revelation of in talking to you for these couple of years that we've been doing this, all the add-ons that you might think, well, I have health insurance. Well, that just take care of everything, doesn't it? I just have to call them up and say, hey, I need this. And it doesn't
13: That's
12: work
13: exactly
12: that way.
13: Exactly right.
12: You have to.
13: Exactly right.
12: Be on the books
14: and
12: as
14: listen, I literally just spoke to somebody yesterday who just has A and B and has been very, very healthy all these years. She's in her early 70s and she's never had anything other than A and B because she just didn't think that she needed it. And now she's calling us and, you know, wondering why she's paying so much for a doctor's visit or so much for a scan or something like that. Now that she's needing that coverage, you know, she never looked into anything other than just A and B. It's not as simple as people think. You know, if you don't look into it, you know, it can be devastating down the road. And so, you know, we're trying to help her get something in place because her health is deteriorating and she's literally paying 20% for all her services because she never bothered to get anything other than just her Medicare. And you know, it's just simple stuff like that we help people understand. You know, when you're getting ready to age into Medicare, we give you all of the ins, the outs, what you should do, what you can't do. You know, that's what we're here for, and we really do look after all of our clients.
12: Yeah, we go through so many years where we do kind of feel bulletproof. We do kind of feel, well, you know, I get a cold every, I got the flu 5 years ago. And the law of averages is you reach a certain point and anything that can go wrong can go wrong. And you do have to be covered for that because it can be a real surprise if a doctor says, oh, well, here's what you got. And you're like, what? Wait a minute. I haven't been quote unquote sick, you know, my entire life, day in my life, outside of the usual stuff that goes around. And especially when you get older, I know that, you know, senior centers probably, you know, if let's say you have a parent that you bring to a senior center, you know, during the day or whatever, I know that they have little seminars where they try to educate you on what might be coming up and what you need to think about. And when you're aging into Medicare, that's one of those seminars you might think of attending and then give Dina and Michael a call and say, okay, what's coming up? What do I need to know? What do I need to have?
13: I agree that those seminars are excellent, but the difference between, I love when people go to them because then they already understand the terminology. Mm-hmm. But here's the difference. When you go to the seminar, it is not concierge like having us. We're like your custom right. concierge. And that's the difference. You know, I have people emailing me constantly. I just was away for 3 days. I was in Charlotte. And, you know, things come up because of how we run our business. You know, one's in the middle of a dentist appointment and can't find her dental card. Who can text somebody and get the dental card within 10 minutes, yeah. right? Yeah. Those are things that mean a lot that, you know, for example, it's so frustrating. I don't know. It just, no one can find good help. I called in my prescriptions on Monday to my doctor. I could tell nothing was going to happen because she didn't even know, ask me the dose. I'm like, don't you need to know the dose? And she, oh, yeah, okay. She goes, please hold. Never came back on the phone. Oh. So I call back. I'm like, yeah, you never came back. I said, I was giving you my prescription. She goes, okay, yeah, I got it. Well, call him in. I knew, you know, here it is Thursday. I knew. I kept looking every day, nothing. So I call again. She's like, yeah, and that person never did anything with it. It doesn't show you even called. I'm like, oh, my gosh. I mean, to have, that's not who Michael and I are. I mean, I can tell you.

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12: 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Are most of the people that are you already getting calls about the enrollment this fall? Are you already getting people asking questions? And
13: People are definitely listening. They're calling in. They're getting on the schedule because, you know, we do fill up fast. And we encourage that this time of year for sure.
14: Oh, yeah. Yeah. So we say that all the time. The thing is now what I ask is if now we need to get you on the calendar because we want to make sure that we're able to fit you in and you don't want to rush through anything. It's that important. But I really would like, you know, like I said, we want to talk about all the things that can impact you in the healthcare space. We know this, we see it, we do it every single day. We know when we get that phone call, I'm dealing with a couple, they're both in Medicare, and one was disabled and the other one, I can't remember what happened.

0: but disabled. And here they are, two. They're married. They're both disabled now. And she's like, you have to have something to get us home health care. I said, no, I don't now. You had to get it before you needed it. Mm-hmm. But I don't know what they're going to do. I mean, because both of them need it. So it's not even if they can say, you know, they're just going to have to use every penny they have.
1: Yeah. Yeah.
0: To pay for it. Yeah. So this is a time definitely to start to think about this, because I think the days started getting shorter, 2 weeks ago?
1: Yeah.
0: So it's before you know it, it's going to be fall. So call to get on the calendar. You know, I don't know what this year is going to bring. Michael and I say all the time, our toughest year happened to be last year. There were so many changes.
1: Mm-hmm.
0: I don't know what to expect. What do you think, Michael? I think it's going to be a good year, because I have not heard the things that we heard. Some of the rules have changed for one, but I haven't heard, you remember, like, it was just so much noise. It was so much noise. I think it's going to be status quo. I think we're going to have a good year this year. Last year, the extension for subsidies were taken away, and that impacted, I forget the amount of million people that just simply dropped their insurance. I don't advise that whatsoever, but many people just, I get it. They don't have $1,000 a month to pay for insurance. So a lot of people just dropped having it. So if that was you, get on our calendar, because, you know, there are, throughout this year, what they did do is, I'm pretty sure last year wasn't the case, but they did extend short-term plans so that you can have them for 12 months in South Carolina. It is 12 months, isn't it, Michael, in South Carolina?
2: Yes.
0: Yeah. So there are, if you stopped your insurance because it just wasn't in your budget, you can give us a call and we can see if you meet the qualifications, because there's some different things. The reason plans are so expensive is they're guaranteed issue, meaning you don't have to say if you have any kind of, no matter what condition your health is in, you get accepted. But the short-term plans cost around half the price, because they get to pick who they want.
1: Mm.
0: Those are medically underwritten, and those are available any time of year. They do have some pre-existing conditions, which the ACA plans do not, and they don't cover the 10 essential benefits that the ACA does. Doesn't cover maternity. So those are good fits for some people, and now in Charleston, we can write that for a year. So it might be something you would be interested in. And if you canceled your insurance, you know, get back on our list here and we can see if that works for you.
1: What does it cost to have a baby these days?
0: I think it's about $14,000 without complications.
1: Gee. Oh my gosh. The blessed event turns into just a heavy lift for sure. Oh my God. Well, you know, and that's just kind of a regular thing. That's not like a disease or anything. If you just find out, oh, guess what? Oh, how are we going to pay for this? You know?
0: Yeah. Definitely got to be prepared if that's your situation, for that.
2: And honestly, you know, I think you're a little low on that number. I think that number's closer to $20,000.
1: Oh,
2: that
1: gosh.
2: Covers like things like prenatal care, delivery, postpartum services. When you add all that together, it's closer to 20.
1: I remember that now. Yeah, all the visits, all the little tests you take in the visit, during the visit, the routine stuff. Yeah, let alone if there might be a complication or extra visits to the doctor. Yeah, you really can't go for long. I mean, you can feel you have good luck for a while, but chickens come home to roost eventually, and you're going to want it or I don't know what people do. They start selling everything they own. I don't know. Or declare bankruptcy or something, which nobody wants to be in that situation. Do you talk to a lot of people who are aging out? I mean, you know, I'm 26. I have to get off my parents' coverage.
0: Well, it's kind of funny, and I get this because I have a kid. especially if it's a boy. I don't think boys have that executive functioning skill until much later than 26, unfortunately. I really don't. Some kids are different, but I mean, when it happened to mine, I did it for a living, and I still had to do it for him. Like, it's just not something, I don't know, the executive functioning skills is not there for boys, but most of the times it is the parent that is calling us and, you know, saying, can you help? Almost all the time it is the parents, but that does happen. And, you know, they may qualify for a subsidy. Hopefully they have a job that offers insurance, but if not, you know, we can help, you know, educate the kid and, you know, start and get a good fresh start on what you're supposed to do.
1: Yeah. I know a lot of time has gone by since, you know, when I left my parents' home and started working and, you know, but I couldn't wait to get, you know, out from under them, if you know what I mean. And insurance, you know, car stuff, I wanted to take it all on because I figure I have worked my entire 22 years for this and I want to be out on my own. And I just think it's just kind of interesting that, you know, and it's just the sign of the times where, you know, your kid could be on your insurance through age 26. You know, usually we all
0: it's
1: got
0: a different
1: jobs.
0: Time though, Sherry. I don't think it's like that anymore. It's definitely a different time. Yeah. I don't think I was the same way. I couldn't wait to
1: You want to be out on your own and start, as they say now, and I hate this term, adulting. I'm adulting now. Oh, adulting is hard. It's like, shut up. What are you talking about? I think the kids today are kind of babied, but that's just me. Okay.
0: I would agree with that, though.
1: You know, we were a lot, weren't we? We were a lot tougher when we were younger. But just taking care of business and getting out in the world and being our own person.
0: I also don't think mothers were Karens back in the day.
1: Yeah, you know, you know, you're right. Everybody was different then. We ought to do a show on that. Anyway, we've got to take another break. You're listening to the wisdom and wit of Dina Schmidt and Michael Coleman. They're with OneHealthBenefits.com. 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
9: ABC News, I'm Wayne Cabot. A U.S. missile on its way to Iran today as the war intensifies following the killing of at least two American service members in Jordan, a third still missing.
10: 16 Americans have been killed so far in this war and more than 400 wounded, according to the Department of Defense. These latest combat deaths are the first reported since the fighting restarted.
9: ABC's Allison Kosick. Russia hit Kyiv this morning with hours of missiles and drones. It killed one person. Both Russia and Ukraine have sharply ramped up strikes on shipping. AAA today says that the price for a gallon of gas rose again to $3.998, diesel at $5.10 a gallon. The FDA says shredded lettuce from Taylor Farms, other than the recalled lettuce, also has cyclospora. President Trump to host Canada's Prime Minister Carney at the World Cup final in the Meadows in Jersey today, where at least they won't be smelling the smoke. The air has mostly cleared. This is ABC News.
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1: 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You can also give them a call, and they can set aside some time to talk to you. 843-779-8243. 843-779-8243. This program would not be complete if we didn't mention our veterans. We value what they've done for us over the years, and we treasure them now. What do you have for veterans?
2: Yeah. Yesterday, I did a full hour and a half of training on programs that are available for veterans and how it works with everybody's coverage. And, you know, I am a veteran myself, so it's really important for me to be up to date on all of the skinny about what is available for our veterans out there. And there are definitely some programs available to help subsidize the cost of Medicare. If you're on TRICARE or CHAMBIA, it doesn't affect your coverage, but there are plans out there for our veterans specifically designed for them to help them get additional benefits that they would normally not get with original Medicare and TRICARE. But the biggest thing is that it does help subsidize the cost that they're paying for Medicare. It gives them additional things like dental, vision, hearing, over-the-counter, even a fitness membership. So these things are in addition to what you would normally get with original Medicare. You know, if you guys have questions about these benefits that are available to you, please don't hesitate to call myself or Dina. We'll be happy to go over the information with you, what's available in your area, what and how it works with your TRICARE or your veterans benefits. As I said, I'm a veteran myself, Navy 7 years, and it's really important for me and always has been to be able to help our veterans because, you know, they've done so much for our country and, you know, they deserve the best coverage. And there's just a lot of veterans out there that just don't know about those extra benefits that are available to them because, you know, they assume that Medicare and TRICARE covers everything. Well, that might be the case for medical, but you know, being able to subsidize some of your income and get those extra benefits is important to some of our veterans because, you know, they're not typically getting that through their current coverage. Anything you can add to that, Dina?
0: And I just want to reiterate how important that is because, guys, when we say the benefits, you're getting a huge amount back. So there are plans that almost reimburse you all of your Part B premium every month. Think about that. That's a lot of money. So if you're a vet, okay, no. Do you need to add the plan? No. But it's something the government put together to be able to help you with Part B. So if you have TRICARE for Life, you're in the best place ever. TRICARE is the best there is.
1: Yeah.
0: But this does not affect the way the plan works, okay? By adding a give back plan, it does not affect the way the plan works. The plan will work the same way. And what it does is it gives you money towards your Part B. And it also gives you silver sneakers and some dental and vision. But absolutely, I mean, that's a huge deal. If someone offered me over $200 a month to do nothing, I'd jump on that in a heartbeat.
1: Yeah, and it's a shame that they are not told right off the bat, told everything that can be available to them. That's what I always think. Why doesn't someone just say this, oh, and this as well?
0: Well, that's what we're here for.
1: Yeah.
0: So that's something we can do. So if you're on TRICARE for Life, just give us a call so we can explain. You can always cancel if you don't like it. But I'm telling you, if someone offered to give me that money for Part B, I'd be really excited about it. I think that it's just something you definitely need to call and ask about. So hopefully this gets the word out so people do know that there is something out there for vets. It's the Vet Give Back Plan.
2: And it's like Dina said, you know, TRICARE for Life is an incredible secondary payer. So, you know, selecting a Medicare Give Back Plan definitely lowers the fixed cost of being retired. Knowing that you still have TRICARE for Life as a secondary to fill up the gaps for most services. So why wouldn't you, right?
0: Absolutely. Absolutely.
1: I found something. This, I think I found it in the past, you know, maybe week and a half or 2 weeks. This I got from a Columbia TV station. Just kind of looking around the state at different news stories. And this came out. South Carolina patients will soon have greater access to detailed information about their medical expenses under a new state law that takes effect January 1st. That all of their medical expenses are to be made available to them either online or in paper form. An itemized bill will be available through hospitals and healthcare facilities beginning January 1st, 2027. The law requires bills to include plain language descriptions of services and charges, along with the amount patients owe after insurance payments are applied. Now, Dina, we've talked about this before, about costs and looking at your bill and wanting to know, okay, what did I get that I'm being charged for you know, all the, I guess, all the intricacies of a stay in the hospital or a procedure. Apparently, a new law takes effect in January that requires that this information be offered to every patient.
0: Yeah, well, I shouldn't have to jump through hoops to get that. Absolutely, that is wonderful. I'm in the process currently. I've been appealing four claims since March 26th, and I know how to do this, okay? And they make it so hard. The carriers, I'm like beside myself because I won't let it go. I will go to the Department of Insurance. I will go to the news stations. I will do what it takes because I'm right that I don't owe this amount. But they're processing it incorrectly. And I can't even get the people on the phone. And I'm like, you know, I do this for a living and I can't get it done. It's crazy. So that is wonderful news. Thanks for sharing that. That is absolutely wonderful news.
1: Yeah, I'm surprised this didn't make more of a splash. It probably will maybe toward the end of this year when they start talking about new laws taking effect in the new year. But one of the sponsors of the bill says, we're hearing from a lot of folks in South Carolina who are scheduled to have surgeries that they go into the hospital. When they come out, they have no idea what they're paying for or the total cost of.
0: I don't get that, though. You do know. That's not true. It's called a UB40 or UB90, and it's an itemized receipt that you're, you know, maybe you have to ask for it, but, or people, that because everyone by law gets an itemized receipt, every service you do. So,
1: well, somebody because, must not be getting it. I don't know. Or this is supposed to streamline it or simplify it. I'm not sure.
0: Yeah, it's got to be something because, I mean, everything's itemized because I look at it. I want to see how much each blood test costs. Mm-hmm. I want to know, maybe I won't get that one next time. That one's really expensive. Maybe I'll say, hey, can we not do that one? I'm kind of surprised. I'll have to look into that. But yeah. Everyone should be transparent. Bottom line is everything should be transparent. And the fact that it isn't, is not right.
1: I know that patients, you know, this is a plus for them. Do we have any idea what hospitals may feel about this?
0: I don't think it would matter because they have to make that available to the insurance companies. It's just now being transparent to the patients, you know, because there has to be, in order to know what was given, like all these plans we sell that are ancillary plans, you have to get the itemized receipt because the carriers can't reimburse unless they know exactly what you had done.
1: Yeah.
0: So that information is transparent to someone. I think now that this is making it more readily available to the consumer.
1: Yeah. It also, this report also makes note that you can find billing errors, perhaps. I don't know how often billing errors show up. Is that common?
0: I would say more common than it should be, yes.
1: Mm.
0: It's happened to me. We get billed very often for routine wellness blood work because they found my husband as hyperlipidemia instead of he's getting his cholesterol checked because it's his routine physical.
1: Mm-hmm.
0: So I would say it does happen, and you just need to understand. That's one thing Michael and I try to do is make sure you understand what we're doing so that you can be your own advocate when needed.
1: Yeah, yeah. And I would think that even when you're in the throes of something, sometimes it's hard to think straight. It's your health. It's, you know, it might be something that's, you know, pivotal. It's an iffy condition or something that's chronic. I would say call Michael and Dina and ask about it. Not about the medical condition, of course, but about the, you know, the coverage, just the behind the scenes stuff.
0: Right, right. Yeah, I mean, we understand the legislation. We're always, you know, involved with that. So I do recommend 100%. You know, we try to teach you and educate you so that you can be your own advocate and you understand when something's wrong, because how are you going to know if you're not? If you know, if you get billed, how would you know that wasn't supposed to be a charge to you?
1: Yeah. What I like about this is it says things explained in plain language, which if you've ever seen something, you know, some reports, you go, what does that mean? I got to look that up. Where's the Google machine? Fire that up. I have to find out what this is. It's supposed to be plain language. That will be interesting to see. But I think overall, it seems like a good thing. But anyway, that hat takes effect January 1st of 2027. Y'all, we have to take another break. You've been listening to your health insurance show here on 1250 WTMA. 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
1: 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Again, time is marching forward and Medicare enrollment's coming up. If you want to talk to Michael and Dina about your coverage or what you might need, or if you're aging into Medicare, now's the time to get on their calendar.
0: Yeah, please give us a... Go ahead, Michael.
2: Well, I was just going to say, you know, the reason, and we want to really reiterate why you want to go with One Health Benefits, is that Dina and I have extensive knowledge and experience. Again, between the two of us, you know, she's 30 years, I'm 20 plus years. So we, like Dina says, based on what you tell us, you know, we're local, we know the plans, we can probably within 5 to 10 minutes look at what your situation is and make those suggestions. We're going to dig into things like your doctors and your medications and what your needs are. And we are here to listen and to make sure that we get the proper coverage for you and make sure that your needs are met for, you know, your healthcare needs. Dina is the greatest. I have never worked with anybody so dedicated and so focused on helping our clients and making sure our clients are happy. And, you know, we answer their questions right away. If I don't know the answer, I bounce it off of Dina and vice versa. So, and again, there's no cost for our services, and we are here to help you. We do hope that you'll give us a call and give us a try. It's really unique with this company. We have such great clients that we're constantly getting referrals, and that just shows a sign of trust from our clients to be able to trust us with their friends. Right, Dina?
0: Exactly. We love what we do, and it shows. Unless you have a passion for what you do, then it's you shouldn't be doing it. And I see that across the board. People have jobs because they're a job. We have a passion for helping others and doing this, and we're good at it, and we want to pass that on. We don't want people to be victims. We don't want people to go bankrupt when it didn't have to happen. And we're honest, and we'll make sure that you are prepared. Just take our advice and make sure you're prepared, because you don't want, when something bad happens, the last thing you want is to not be prepared and not be able to have the care you need.
1: Yeah, it's so important, and they're the experts. Dina's dealt with me a couple of times. Oh, that sounds terrible. Dina's dealt with me. No, we have a bit of an association, and she has helped me a great deal. I know that she and Michael can help you. And again, now's the time to get on the calendar, because if you think they're busy now, just wait a couple of months. And they're going to be really hard to get a hold of, or they're going to be so busy. You all are just jam-packed. I think the advantage is that you are licensed to deal with all kinds of companies. You're not tied to one. They will find something that will work for you, and it's economical, and it will fill your needs. And that's what makes you all good at what you do. You're not just selling one. You have access through your training and all the testing to many companies, and that's how you're able to help us make good decisions.
0: Yes, absolutely. Having all the options is really important, because if you walk into a Blue Cross Blue Shield store for your insurance, they're only going to tell you about one option, because it's the only option they have. And that might not be the best for you, but if it's the only option, then you're going to have to take it. So we don't want that. There's options for a reason. We're all different. It's not cookie cutter. And we will consult to make sure that your specific situation, and we know the questions to ask. We've helped thousands of people, so we know what to ask.
1: Are you still testing? Is it still the summer?
0: Are you kidding?
1: Testing?
0: Are you kidding? Yeah. My husband's like, "What do you have planned today?" I'm like, "Testing."
1: Oh my gosh!
2: Yeah, I've got like four complete of 12 to go. You know,
1: oh my God.
2: It's a little crazy this time, but it's good because we do it during our slow time and that prepares us and gets us all set. And we don't have to worry about that during the open enrollment period.
1: So. Is the slow time 1 a.m.? I mean, is that, are you doing these things like, okay, the phone won't ring for 10 more minutes. I can get another question in.
2: Well, I know I can talk about this stuff in my sleep.
1: I'll bet. Well, see, that's the people who can do that know it inside and out. You guys, we are just about out of time. Delightful speaking with you this week. And I hope we gave our listeners a lot of food for thought to think about. OneHealthBenefits.com. 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
1: From ABC News, I'm Wayne Cabot. To retaliate for the killings of two more U.S. service members, with a third one missing, Iran being attacked, U.S. military launching strikes against Iran's Parliamentary Revolutionary Guard, the paramilitary guard. ABC's Marcus Moore.
2: In these new American strikes, CENTCOM saying the U.S., quote, targeted Islamic Revolutionary Guard forces that launched those attacks in Jordan. Video circulating online appears to show multiple projectiles raining down from the night sky. The moment that base was hit, four injured service members were taken to hospitals in Jordan and later released. Several others suffered minor injuries and have returned to duty.
1: Iran is also on the attack, targeting other Gulf nations that house U.S. troops, today firing at Kuwait and Bahrain. Ukraine got hit overnight by Russian drones and missiles, mostly targeting Kyiv. While most were intercepted, many others rained down for several hours, hitting apartment buildings, killing one person. Ukraine firing back on Russian oil, the lifeblood of its war revenue. In the U.S. today, gasoline hit $4 a gallon, says AAA. Mayor Zoran Mamdani says if he can, he will have the NYPD arrest Israel's prime minister as a war criminal when Benjamin Netanyahu comes to the U.N. General Assembly, as expected in September. Mamdani telling the New York Times he is consulting city lawyers on the legality, but says he's a war criminal who's been charged by the International Criminal Court. A different sample of shredded iceberg lettuce from Taylor Farms also has cyclospora. The air is better for today's World Cup final in the Jersey Meadows.
3: We'll call the air quality moderate. It won't be completely clear. There'll probably be a little bit of haze out there, but most of it will be aloft. Not a lot of it down here at the surface. It'll be a lot better than it's been lately.
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9: 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Oh man, I didn't realize I have $2 million now. That was the goal I set out 20 or 30 years ago. And I'm getting a little tired, and I have my grandkids now. 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
10: Good morning, Charleston. He is Abe Abish. I'm Jennifer Perry. Thanks so much for joining us, making us a part of your weekend. And tell us, how do you want to relax into retirement? And how do we take some of the stress out of retirement planning for you? You can always reach out to our team off the air at any point during today's show if you have a question for us at 843-396-5288. 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You've been saying this phrase for years. It is possible to relax into retirement.
9: Absolutely.
10: But you really do have to have, I think, especially as you're making that big flip of the switch into retirement, having someone to go to with those little nagging questions, that really has to bring some level of comfort to the people that you work with, knowing that, hey, I can pick up the phone or I can do a Zoom chat. We can work this out.
9: Absolutely. I mean, having a partner, you know, in your financial plan, I think is crucial because, you know, there's so much to understand and so much to know, and the rules and the laws change all the time.
10: So
9: We primarily help people 55 years old and older. Why? Because that's when people are considering retiring or retiring. In fact, most of our clients are in their 60s, and that's where we spend our time and help people the most is, you know, 55 to 75 years old. And that's because so many people need guidance at the point of retirement. They knew how to save. They knew how to put it away. They knew how to get money into a 401k. And then they're 60, 62, and they're like, well, I want to retire. Now what? How do I do this?
10: Mm-hmm.
9: I've got all these decisions coming at me that I didn't have coming at me at 40 and 45, right? I got a pension. I got to make a decision on that. I got to make a decision on Social Security. And what about Medicare and all the supplements I've got to look through and all those decisions? And oh, by the way, I've got $2 million, but now I'm realizing it's all going to be taxed as I take it out.
10: Oops.
9: How do I conquer taxes in retirement? And what about long-term care? The longer I live, you know, the bigger the chances that I'm going to need some type of care. And there are so many things that come at you at these ages that, you know, don't in between 40 and 50 or younger that are just as important to make those decisions correctly as it is to have the money you've saved managed correctly. So what this all boils down to, in our opinion, Jennifer, is putting together a tailored, customized, comprehensive retirement plan that addresses all of these decisions in one plan, under one roof, where you're getting cohesive advice that makes sense, right? That's not like you don't have your insurance guy over here and your investment guy over here and your estate planning person over there and your tax person over there and your Medicare supplement person over there and you've got six people you're dealing with. No, you've got cohesive, actionable advice under one roof, and that's really our recommendation.
10: And so many people, I think, approach it that way, Abe. You're getting advice from multiple different people. It's really nice to have things under one roof. And I know that's how you've designed Abish Financial Services, to help people with all things retirement, all things in phase two, as you like to call it, too. Mm-hmm. Mm-hmm. And there are different risks that we have to look at this stage of our lives, too. I mean, we obviously know about how the market can do its thing. We know about inflation these days. We see it. We know people, you know, are afraid of running out of money, too, in this phase. But let's talk about a specific risk this weekend, and that is the risk of when retirement actually starts, because there's some new research out that shows a lot of Americans simply don't get to retire on their own schedule. They retire instead when life maybe forces their hand. So maybe a real question for you here is, how big of a risk is that timing itself?
9: Yeah, it is a big risk, and obviously we ideally do not want to retire into a down market right now. We can have some sense of that, but you know, having a plan that can weather the ups and downs is going to be key. But sometimes this happens more often than expected. I mean, multiple studies show a large percentage of Americans retire earlier than planned. Sometimes they're forced into it, while only a small minority retire later. And this trend has been consistent for decades and highlights how often retirement timing doesn't go according to plan, because maybe someone's laid off, maybe someone gets sick, maybe someone has to retire to take care of a mother or father, right, or a child. The timing gap can create real financial pressure. Workers often expect to retire around 65, but many actually leave the workforce closer to 62. Hmm. And that difference in a few years means less savings, less compounding, more years relying on retirement income the longer we live. And so early retirement is often beyond our control. Health issues are the leading cause of early retirement. We've seen it a lot, followed by job loss, then family obligations. And in many cases, people are forced into retirement by illness, layoffs, or caregiving demands, all of those I just described, rather than choosing on their terms when to leave. So what is ideal in our opinions in terms of setting up a retirement plan? We get this question a lot. Well, is it too early? When should I consider starting a plan, putting together a plan?
10: Mm-hmm.
9: Ideally, it's 5 years or less away before retirement. Like, sometimes people come to us with just months left before they retire. But if you had 5 years, if you're at the 5-year mark, 3-year mark, you know, 10 years might be too far away. There's a lot that can change in 10 years. But if you're about 5 years or less away, that's not too far out. And it's not too soon.
11: Okay.
9: Right? So that's a good time to consider planning. And so we just recently worked with a lady here, and she wasn't forced out of her work or anything like that. But she did have a plan to retire at 65. And when we put together a retirement plan for her, she realized she could actually retire at 63.
11: Ooh, 2 years.
9: And so 2 years earlier than she thought by simply putting together a plan. And that's one of our greatest joys, is getting people retired earlier than they thought. And so we are able to do that with her. And she was able to realize that because she was actually proactive enough to put together a plan and set aside time to meet with us. She was 61 when we met with her. Planning on retiring at 65. We got her retired at 63, single female, about $3 million saved, 7 risk on our risk scale of 1 to 10. That's a 70-30 desired allocation, a little more towards growth.
11: Okay.
9: So she's young and will probably live into her 90s, has family members living into her 90s as well. But hey, wouldn't you like to know if you could retire earlier than you thought in a couple years? I mean, what could she do? What is she going to do with that 24 months? She's going to travel.
11: Yeah.
9: She's telling me about a trip she has planned later this year to Italy, Greece, France, I think is in there. And hey, that can be life changing for somebody. I mean, so what if you could retire a couple years earlier than you thought simply by having everything you have looked at and analyzed? And we want to offer you the same retirement roadmap that we offered to this lady to help her realize that she could actually retire earlier than she thought. That retirement roadmap is comprehensive and it's complementary and could give you the green light that you need to actually retire with confidence. We want to offer that to the next 5 callers and others, complimentary.
11: 843-396-5288 is that number to sign up for that complimentary retirement roadmap. And maybe you're like this woman. You're just wondering, what do my options look like based on that timeline I have in mind? But to know that you can walk away then on your terms, get that time back. Because after all, we don't know what's going to happen necessarily with health, with family demands, those kinds of things in the future. So what if you could retire today? Wouldn't you like to have that answer? Talk to Abe and the team at Abish Financial Services about that at 843-396-5288. You can also sign up through our website this weekend, too, at relaxintoretirement.com. Well, we like to talk about Roths here on the show, and specifically about that tax concern for a lot of our listeners as they get a little bit older here, Abe. And we know that contributing to that Roth IRA does have its limits. In fact, at age 50 and older, you're only allowed to contribute up to $8,600 as of this year. That includes your catch up. And if you make too much money, you could be shut out entirely from that Roth IRA. But all is not lost here. In fact, wealth planner Tim Steffen tells Morningstar there's still an option called the backdoor Roth. Listen to this.
12: If you're not able to contribute because your income's too high and you don't have any IRA dollars to convert, the backdoor is a way to do that. So you put money into the traditional IRA and then wait some period of time, sometimes a day, sometimes longer, depending on what people want to do. And then you convert that to a Roth IRA. So backdoor Roth isn't really a thing. It's really just a traditional contribution followed by a conversion, which anybody can do that. That's a perfectly legitimate strategy.
11: All right. Sounds pretty straightforward, but I would imagine you can also get some things wrong with something like a backdoor Roth if you're not taking the appropriate steps. How careful do we need to be here, Abe?
9: Yeah, and misunderstanding these things is really, really important, and making sure that we don't misunderstand and make a mistake is really, really important. So a backdoor Roth is not a special account. It's a specific two-step process and strategy, just like the gentleman discussed. When people don't fully understand that sequence, they can misuse a strategy or end up owing taxes that they weren't expecting. A second thing to be mindful of, ignoring the IRS pro rata rule. One of the biggest mistakes in overlooking other IRA money, since the IRS looks at all IRA balances together when determining taxes on a conversion. If you have pre-tax IRA dollars elsewhere, part or most of the backdoor Roth conversion can suddenly become taxable. So you don't want to get hit with surprise taxes, which can happen when you try to do things on your own like this. Small oversights like old rollover IRAs or forgotten accounts can trigger unexpected tax bills. We've seen people roll over dollars on their own, not realize that's going to be a taxable event if they roll the IRA into their bank account. Trust me, I've seen it all. I've been doing this for 20 plus years, rolling 401ks right into their bank account, not realizing the box that they checked off was that they just cashed out their entire 401k. I've seen this. So these are easy to miss when people focus only on the new contribution going into the backdoor Roth specifically. But, you know, the point is there's so much that people do not know. And a lot of our clients want to get out of their own way and they realize, hey, I don't know what I don't know.
11: Right.
9: I know a good bit, right? I knew how to save. I knew how to get to retirement. I knew how to make sure that I had 3 million or 4 million saved, whatever it is that, you know, our clients needed to have saved. I knew how to max out my 401k, get that company match, maybe contribute to a deferred comp plan, buy some company stock, make sure I had cash, got some real estate properties. Now what?
11: Now what?
9: This is a new phase of life, which should require a new financial and retirement plan. Right. Just think about that. We were able to depend on a consistent, steady paycheck for 40 years, which allowed us to accumulate the money that we have, the real estate, whatever it is that you have. Now we need that same consistent, reliable, steady paycheck and stable plan and retirement to make sure all this lasts. Well, taxes are at the forefront and at the top of many people's minds who have saved enough. Why? Because one of the biggest myths of retirement is that when we retire, we're going to be in a lower tax bracket simply because we're on a fixed income and have lower income. And that's one of the biggest myths of retirement planning, we believe. And it's not what we see. We see the opposite, Jennifer. We see our clients typically saving millions of dollars, oftentimes $3, $4, $5 million with fewer deductions in retirement, no contributions going into the 401k anymore. We're not working. House is paid off. Kids are out of the home, hopefully. Fewer deductions, lots of money, lots of income. And then what if taxes go up? So taxes, having a tax plan, putting together a tax mapping scenario to find out where are you in today's brackets, where will you likely be down the road is absolutely crucial. One of the biggest risks that can erode your life savings is taxes going up down the road. One of the biggest reasons why people join Abish Financial as a client is to have tax planning and management on the life savings. So if you're 55 years old and older, you save $500,000 or more for your retirement and investable assets that we can help you to manage, we want to offer you the same tax plan, that tax mapping report and analysis to the next five callers and others complimentary.
11: If you're 55 and up and you've saved that $500,000 or more for retirement, let's talk about that tax strategy piece. 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That number to take advantage of that tax mapping report and analysis is 843-396-5288, 843-396-5288, or you can also access our calendar right there online at relaxintoretirement.com. Schedule that conversation with Abe and the team at Abish Financial. That's relax

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1: Oh, if something they're emotionally attached to?
2: Absolutely. Absolutely. Yeah. Most people are. And I can see how, you know, SpaceX employees, especially just being part of that whole story, would be reluctant and just, but you know what? I've seen so many examples where people can get burned too. I'll give you an example of a good friend of mine, personal good friend of mine, was pretty high up at AOL.
1: Okay.
2: And, you know, AOL stock split several times. This was back like in the late 90s and early 2000s, I think. And my good friend at the time was 30 years old, worth $6 million, and all of that was in AOL stock.
1: Wow.
2: Well, long story short, he walked away with about $400,000 because he held. The stock went down and down and down, mm-hmm. and everyone was telling him to get out of it. And hey, $400,000 is a lot of money for most people,
1: sure,
2: especially
1: yeah.
2: a 30-year-old single guy. Uh-huh. But it could have been as much as $6 million, which would have been generation changing. That would have been
1: sure.
2: generational wealth, mm-hmm. Probably, had he managed it correctly. But that didn't happen. And I see it all the time. I mean, we had a lady walk in last fall, $10 million accumulated, wonderful job of saving. That entire $10 million was split up over about 5 to 6 stocks.
1: That's it.
2: That is crazy. Wow. Concentration risk. That is a lot of money on one company. You see it again here with SpaceX and maybe some of their employees. And I just recently saw it. We had a couple come in, and the husband works for a defense contractor. And so I won't mention the defense contractor name, but it's a big one. And he's got a lot of company stock there. And actually, they have about a $3 to $3.5 million portfolio. And the company stock now represents 20% of their life savings. Mm. And I don't blame the financial advisor that suggested trimming that SpaceX position for that employee that had $21 million worth of SpaceX stock, because that's probably way more money they had, you know, before that stock IPO'd.
1: Right.
2: And for this gentleman that we met with, you know, 20% of his life savings, of his family's life savings in one company, even though it's the company he's working with, even though the company is large and probably will not go out of business, probably not, it's a massive defense contractor, is still a lot of risk. So what did we do? We recommended trimming the position down to under 10%. And he was totally open to that.
1: Okay.
2: Because they are 36 months or less away from full retirement. So they want to retire at 65. They're both 62. Almost $3.5 million saved, but about $700,000+ was in their company stock. And a lot of it's vested, some of it hadn't. So we definitely talked about trimming some of that position back to under 10. He was open to that and did so. And we discovered that position, the concentration in that position, along with his entire portfolio, the pros and cons of it, through a portfolio x-ray. That portfolio x-ray, Jennifer, is a deep dive into someone's investment positions, selection, 401ks, IRAs, TSPs, whatever it is that you have and where you've saved your money. If we simply knew the holdings or had the statements, we can put it in the software and really tell you all the pros and cons of everything you have invested. That's how this gentleman realized that he did indeed have a 20% concentration risk to this one company, the company he was working for at the time. So if you're 55 years old or older, you've saved $500,000 or more in investable assets we can help you with, we want to offer you the same portfolio x-ray that helped this couple to really understand their investments better. To the next 5 callers and others, complimentary.
1: 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Speaking of people seeking out financial advice here, Abe, a woman in her 50s wrote to an advice column on MarketWatch saying her husband has actually placed the job of planning their retirement solely on her shoulders. This is a lot of pressure.

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1: From ABC News, I'm Wayne Cabot. A different sample of shredded iceberg lettuce, not part of the recall, has tested positive for cyclospora. The FDA is saying that this batch is also from Taylor Farms. Most U.S. states are now under the recall, where the advice is, throw it out.
2: Taylor Farms says it's voluntarily removing all iceberg lettuce sourced from central Mexico from the U.S. market. According to a recall notice by the FDA, the shredded lettuce was sold in 27 states between June 29th through July 16th. The CDC says the outbreak remains under investigation and is now linked to shredded iceberg lettuce that was served at some Taco Bell locations in five states.
1: ABC's Whit Johnson. Those states are Michigan, Ohio, West Virginia, Indiana, and Kentucky, but people are getting sick as far away as Texas and New Jersey. The U.S. military launching airstrikes overnight on Iran's Revolutionary Guard. Retaliation for the killings of two U.S. service members. A third person is missing.
3: President Trump reportedly telling News Nation the deaths were very sad, but insisting Iran could not be allowed to have a nuclear weapon. President Trump has said the war is necessary to prevent Iran from having a nuclear weapon.
1: ABC's Allison Kosick. Iran this morning sent missiles and drones toward Kuwait and Bahrain, two Gulf states that house U.S. troops. Two American service members died when Iran attacked a U.S. base in Jordan. Today, gasoline hit $4 a gallon, says AAA, with Iran turning back tankers in the Strait of Hormuz and Ukraine going after Russian oil fields. Today in Kyiv, Russian missiles and drones terrorized Ukrainians for hours, many getting through air defenses, hitting apartment buildings, killing one, wounding 16. The air is better for today's World Cup final in the New Jersey Meadowlands. President Trump is going to be hosting Canada's Prime Minister Mark Carney, whose nation he threatened with sanctions for, as he put it, not maintaining its forests. This is ABC News.
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1: Federal marshals have apprehended two social media stars.
6: Andrew and Tristan Tate arrested in Miami after British prosecutors sought their extradition. The brothers, who have millions of followers online, face new allegations of rape and human trafficking involving multiple women in the United Kingdom. They previously faced separate trafficking charges in Romania, but that case stalled. The Tates deny all wrongdoing. Their attorney calls the case politically motivated and says they'll fight the latest charges in court. Dave Packer, ABC News.
1: Mayor Zoran Mamdani tells the New York Times that if Benjamin Netanyahu comes to his city for September's UN General Assembly, he'll seek to have the NYPD arrest him for war crimes as charged by the International Criminal Court.
7: They have a warrant out for this prime minister's arrest. And I think it's important to talk about the weight that that has as a charge, and also that as the mayor of New York City, I'll be following the laws of New York City.
1: He's consulting city lawyers on the legality. Two men are suing a hospital after learning they were switched at birth 38 years ago. One of the men found out during a Christmas gift exchange when he randomly chose a DNA test. Turned out that he was celebrating Christmas with another man's biological family. Unity Medical Center Grafton, North Dakota, doesn't dispute that the babies were switched, but says there's no evidence that the staff was responsible. The men say that they were robbed all these years of the lives that they were supposed to lead. I'm Wayne Cabot, ABC News.
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15: Hey, thank you so much for joining us today. I am Luann Fulmer here with my friend Adam Curran, founder of Curran Financial Partners, and he is passionate about helping retirees. That's what our show is all about. Here's the phone number as we get started today, 843-300-1182, 843-300-1182. And remember, retireyall.com is the website. We'll be talking about the Retire Y'all Planning Kit. That's something that you can get today. Complimentary. And Adam, you were telling me that you know, usually save what you want to talk about on the air in your email, but you can't find it.
16: Yeah, well, you know, I never use a script.
15: Yes.
16: For better or for worse, more worse than better. And then if you were ever to look over my shoulder and look at my email, thank God it's written digitally, because it looks like the random thoughts of like a serial killer. And before the internet, it would be like some weirdo, like writing a list with lipstick in a basement or something. Like, it's just a random trains of thought. I'm looking at my email right now. Why CPI is crap? Why PE ratios are crap? If you don't want to own it now, if you wouldn't buy it now, you shouldn't own it now. Coca-Cola is woke. Buy more RC. Like, just what's where's this stuff coming from? And it's typically like the train of thought I have while taking the garbage out, right? Or showering, or, you know, my morning constitution, what have you. Sorry to get too graphic. Radio being theater of the mind. These are the only times I have the ability to think.
15: You're right? Alone, right?
16: If I'm not in those conditions, it's like, get me more milk, make me waffles, make me a bagel. How do you want your bagel? I want one cream cheese. I want one buttered. There's too much butter. There's too little cream cheese. Stop fighting.
15: Yes, yes.
16: Don't hurt yourself. Don't destroy our personal property. The destruction of personal property is the one that really grinds my gears. My freaking kids get bored and they just go to breaking stuff.
15: Aww.
16: And it's like, come on, y'all. Like, you got a park in front of your house. I live right on a park, Luann.
15: Oh.
16: Right in front of a playground with a huge pirate ship.
15: Oh, cool.
16: Children travel from all across the Lowcountry to visit the playground in front of my house. Literally, a stone's throw away. I can throw a stone and hit the pirate ship from my front yard.
15: And
16: do you think kids want to play pirate ship?
15: No.
16: No, they want to break our stuff.
15: Oh my goodness. They're bored with it. It's right
16: exactly.
15: There.
16: Exactly. Yeah. As Dave Ramsey says, you eat enough lobster, it all starts to taste
15: exactly.
16: rubber.
15: Yep. Yep.
16: So is the biggest conundrum Claire and I have in our life, right?
15: Yes.
16: Like, my parents said no to me because they had to.
15: Mm-hmm.
16: Not because they were like, yeah, let's teach this boy discipline. And like, with all due respect, it's not like I was born in the gutter. I was comfortably lower middle class. But they said no to a lot of things because it was like a matter of like, yes, we can't afford the $150 size 7 basketball shoes.
15: Yes, yes.
16: Or do pay less this week. All right. Anyways, so one of the emails I want to riff on real quickly, because I see this happening all too often. And by the way, before I go into this, we wrote the first and only book ever penned about retiring in the great state of South Carolina. We give it away for free. And if you have intentions on retiring in the state of South Carolina, or you're already retired in the state of South Carolina, you would be absolutely crazy not to read the 90-page book specifically designed for you. There are a certain set of circumstances that individuals in South Carolina need to be mindful of that people on the other side of the country, in the Republic of California or Connecticut or Ohio, don't need to be conscious of. And by the way, I wrote the book on retiring in the state of California as well. It's one page. It's it's 2 pages. It's dedicated to my family. And then page 1 says, leave. Leave. Want to live a happy life? Leave this godforsaken state. And I don't care if you're the 4th largest economy in the world. Like, I hear that from all my California people. Like, we're the 4th largest economy in the world. Oh, yeah. Would you invent, like, you know, Google? Was that you? Were you responsible for the invention of Google? And thereby YouTube and Silicon Valley? And oh, by the way, why do you have an application that you could download on your phone that keeps track of bum feces? You know, where does that? Where does that measure in the human experience, you know? So you should pick up that book. And for all my friends in Georgia, in North Carolina, in Tennessee, throughout the whole nation, even California, we wrote a book for you, too. You would never know it, Luann. We have like a couple dozen clients in California.
15: Oh, my gosh.
16: What? I wonder if they listen to the whole radio shtick. Maybe, maybe not.
15: I bet they do.
16: I bet you they listen to it and like, yes, he's not wrong. That's all accurate. I've got the app.
15: Yeah.
16: So we wrote a book for you too. That one's called The Power of a Plan, Your Politically Incorrect Guide to Worry for Retirement. So the financial concept, I number 843-300-1182, 843-300-1182. 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So the concept I wanted to dig into today is sometimes people, because they've owned something for a long time, fall into the pattern of holding it when, if I were to give them a pile of money, a fresh pile of money with a clean slate, and say, would you buy this again if I gave you this money? And unequivocally, The response is, no, I would not buy this again. But they continue to hold the asset because, I don't know, nostalgia, romanticism, laziness. If I sell it, I might have a capital gain that I have to realize. If I sell it, I'll have to talk to a real estate agent. If I sell it, then I wouldn't know what I would do with the money after selling it. And if you unpack that equation just in reverse, right? So you got a rental property. I see this all the time, right? All my real estate investors, perk up right now. Listen to this. You'll encounter someone and they'll talk about their rental property. And I'll say, what's it worth? And they'll say it's worth, I could sell it for $400,000, right? And then I'll say, okay, what are you getting in rent? And they'll say, I can't do this math off the top of my head. They'll say, I'm getting $1,000 a month, right? So most real estate investors are going to operate on a 10-month calendar year, right? Because they'll go, 1 month is going to go towards taxes and insurance, and 1 month is going to go towards maintenance and upkeep, right? So let's just set 2 months of rent on fire because I'm ultimately going to need that money for maintenance, taxes, insurance, all that, okay? So you take $1,000 a month times 10 months, and then you divide that, so $10,000 a year of rental income, potentially. That's if nothing else goes wrong, HVAC units, all this other stuff can eat all the rental income up. So congratulations, if you could sell that property for $400,000 and you're generating $10,000 a year of interest, you just got yourself a whopping interest of 2.5%. We see this, Luann, all the time. Now, why are yields so low? Well, one reason is because they probably didn't buy the property for $400,000. They might have only bought the property for $150,000.
15: Yeah.
16: Or $100,000. That's how good the real estate markets have been in South Carolina, especially on the coasts. So it's important we reflect on, if you were to sell this asset, stock, cryptocurrency, we see it with cryptocurrency all the time. People who have gotten really, really rich buying a meme coin or something.
15: Hmm.
16: Like, would you buy it again? Most people are like, no, I just had a hunch and it pumped and I bought it. Well, sell it. What's the worst thing that'll happen? A capital gain, Adam. I have to pay capital gains taxes. Well, newsflash, y'all. Trump just got his big, beautiful bill passed. And we have some of the lowest capital gains rates throughout the course of human history. Do you realize that capital gains rates in the 80s were in the 80s?
15: Hmm.
16: Like, capital gains rates back in the early 80s, I think the starting bracket, don't quote me on any of this stuff. I'm just, you know, let me shoot from the hip, people. Not a darn AI chat bot here. I'm a perfectly flawed human being. By the way, every single darn child under the age of 25, and I'll call them children, are interviewing for my company using AI apparatuses.
15: Mm.
16: And I appreciate it because I'm like, cool, you're resourceful, you're using the latest, greatest technology. But I'm a human being, and I assume you are too. Small wonder. Remember the sitcom Small Wonder where the little robot slept in the closet? Here I go, going down rabbit holes. I used to do Habitat for Humanity a good bit, so I would build houses.
15: Yeah.
16: Look at me.

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1: Heavily into AI are basically droids walking around without a useful thought in their brain. You need to flex that muscle you have in your head, youngsters. I get it. AI is cool and it's innovative and it's resourceful and it helps you, you know, put your thoughts down in a way. They're not your thoughts. They help you organize things in a way where it looks real readable without you having to stew over periods and commas and such. But you are giving something up by leaning too heavily into that. So somehow I got here and we were talking about why people should be hesitant about holding things that they wouldn't buy if they had the bucket of money in their hands. I don't know how we got here.
2: Sell stocks. You were saying sell stocks, lowest capital gains right now.
1: Oh, the lowest capital gains rates throughout the course of human history, right? So put that in AI. What was the highest capital gain rate in the early 1980s? It'll shock you, right? And if I am like a bit of a financial services historian, because capital gains rates were so high, that's why the annuity product was invented, right? In particular, the variable annuity. Like, so people hear the word annuity, naturally people put like their fingers in a cross and they're like, oh, you're one of those dirty annuity salesmen. Like, put a stake in his heart. Put garlic, throw holy water and garlic at him. Right? For good reason. There's a lot of freaking blood-sucking vampires selling annuities out there. And unfortunately, the system is designed in a way where the crappiest annuity products carry the highest commission for the sales guy. Right? So you create that playing field and watch the dirt balls roam, right? Like, that's what's going to happen. But back in the early 80s, capital gains rates, like the dirt balls was the federal government. They still are the dirt balls, but they were even dirtier back then. Capital gains rates were so high, individuals were searching for products that were tax deferred. And, you know, let me introduce the annuity. And then a ton of invention happened within the annuity world. So now you've got fixed annuities, you got fixed indexed annuities, you got variable annuities. These things were invented specifically to avoid capital gains tax. So I can even go down a whole path there. Do I want to do that?
2: It's up to you.
1: Yeah, it is my show, right? If I don't tell the history of annuities, God knows what I'll talk about. You know, I'll probably get myself in trouble, risk getting canceled. Although, tip my hat to radio waves, because I've said some heinous things, and I just never get canceled. I don't know how that works. Like, I'll tell you how it works. The program directors at the radio stations don't listen to the weekend radio.
2: Ah.
1: The weekend radio just pays their bills. I'm not sure they listen to the weekday radio either. You've worked with a bunch of program directors. Are any of them actually working, Luann, or are they just sending it in?
2: Back in the day, remember, when I did, yeah, they were working. Yeah.
1: Because it was cool back in the day. You'd smoke cigarettes.
2: It's different now.
1: Radio and, like, have concert tickets. Now talk radio is like, you know, periodically they'll throw some monster truck tickets at you.
2: Oh,
1: like,
2: no.
1: You know, it's not the most, innovative, inspiring place to hang out.
2: Yeah.
1: Most talk radio stations I've toured are like, here, let me show you the old room.
2: Oh, really?
1: Ooh,
2: yeah.
1: This is what it looked like in the 80s when it was hot.
2: When radio was hot.
1: Yeah. Now the talk radio, the entire station is just like a computer. Here it goes.
2: It's a big old.
1: You upload the file into that.
2: Yep.
1: Right?
2: Mm-hmm.
1: In a couple stations, I won't name them by name, but a couple stations, I'm like, do you even care about your listeners? Like, are we really going to air the commercial for The View on God-fearing, flag-waving talk radio? Like, do you think that's prudent? Is that a wise way to run a talk radio station? You geniuses? and then they'll, like, you know, talk to me on a conference call about, Adam, I like your sound, but I think you need to, you know, use more digital marketing with it. Like, no, how about you just run your darn radio station, right? Like, because I do have my finger on the pulse of people who actually listen to talk radio. 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
1: I don't even think the most bleeding heart liberals of the world with, like, bull ring, nose rings and purple hair and

0: wrestling with their pronouns. I don't even think they like listening to commercials for The View. In fact, who's watching The View?
1: I don't know. And why does everybody keep talking about it is what I want to know. You know, like on Gutfeld and stuff like that. I'm stop showing.
0: We're almost pictures. Giving them relevance. We're marking
1: yes, them we're giving them degree. Relevance. I don't. I'm like, no, don't.
0: Ooh, what's Whoopi Goldberg have to say about this?
1: Mm-hmm.
0: And then every now and again you'll see someone like shares a clip on social media and you'll look at Whoopi Goldberg and you're like, oh God, like people are following this. Like, and what has Whoopi Goldberg done too? Sister Act?
1: Yeah. She and Ghost. She was in Ghost.
0: The psychic and Ghost?
1: Yeah, yeah.
0: Okay.
1: Whoopi. I get it. Yeah. Whoopi.
0: And then there's the new one, like the Spanish one, who is like really edgy and she really digs in deep. Like, it's a bizarre phenomenon.
1: It was kind of good in the early days when Barbara Walters started it, you know, when it was women, a bunch of women talking, and then, you know, it just got so political. Now it's political.
0: Yeah. It's not even political, right? Political would be
1: yeah.
0: two people yeah. arguing about politics.
1: Right,
0: it's,
1: right.
0: It's like a We Hate Trump, Yaya Sisterhood, liberal harpy fest.
1: Yes.
0: You know?
1: Yes.
0: Hey, let's watch the harpies. Okay. What do the harpies have to say today? Oh, they hate Trump still? Oh, cool. This is inspiring and interesting for my brain. Okay. So this is supposed to be a financial show. Never seems to turn out that way.
1: Went down a rabbit hole.
0: Never seems to turn out that way. All right, so on the other side of the break, do we do the history of annuities? That's not a good teaser. Stay with us.
1: We'll be right back with Adam Curran. This is Retire Y'all Radio.
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4: Romans 13:7 says, give to everyone what you owe them. If you owe taxes, pay taxes. If revenue, then revenue. If respect, then respect. If honor, then honor. This is one of the Word of the Weeks that may rub people the wrong way because it's scriptural to pay taxes. It's in here, it's in the Word. And I think it's an important distinction that we understand what they are talking about here. The writer of Romans says, give to everyone what you owe them. So, what you owe them, not a penny more than we have to, in this sense, to the government with our taxation. So, that's why it's a big focus for us and our team and our planning is to look at where are we now and where are we heading? The devil you know versus the devil you don't know. 2026 is right around the corner, and we already know that we're going to be in a new tax code, and the U.S. government is in a massive deficit. Ratio-wise, we're at a higher ratio of debt to GDP than we were after World War II, and we had a world war to deal with at that point. I don't know anyone that thinks the tax code is going down for 2026, but in our planning, we want to be proactive with this. Give to everyone what you owe them. If you owe taxes, pay taxes. This is not a way to get out of paying taxes. This is a way to pay only what we need to pay and strategize around where are we now and where do we want to head. That includes here. That includes in the future. Don't go back to Proverbs. A good man leaves an inheritance to his children's children. What does your estate look like? How are we passing on to the next generation? So my challenge to you is to be proactive with this. Get in touch with us, lean into our team to say, I need to be understanding where am I from a taxation perspective and where do I go from here? Thank you.
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1: Hey, thanks for listening to our show today. I'm Lou Ann Fulmer here with my friend Adam Curran. And he is somebody who loves helping retirees. And we are going to get to some good stuff here. You teased, man.
0: That's what we say in the radio business. I teased.
1: You teased, shall I say, annuities? I don't want to turn people off. You teased something that could help retirees.
0: I teased by saying I'm going to give the secret to wealth and give away gold coins, right. But I'm not going to do any of that. That's called a hucklebuck. I hucklebucked you. But honestly, I didn't come in here with a real script, and I think I might have just like turned over under a rock that. Over a rock that I'm actually interested in riffing on because I haven't done it in a long while. The word annuity, right? You can't swing a dead cat without bumping into a financial advisor who's ready, willing, and able to hawk an annuity on you. And then on the opposite end of the spectrum, you'll have people, I won't say their name because I've already gotten like threatened with a lawsuit, but there's a guy who actively advertises and he says, I hate annuities and here's why you should too. Mm-hmm. So you'll get these people and they go, I'm a fee-only fiduciary. I don't use annuities or bad news. So it's a very controversial, divisive topic for really, really good reason, because there's a lot of crap annuities. I think sometimes writing off the entire asset class like it's all bad, though, is just as intellectually dishonest. It's just as idiotic. And let me, you know, take you for a walk down memory lane. Some of you remember when Julius Caesar reigned the world, right? Like, you're old enough to remember that, Luann?
1: How dare you?
0: No, I'm just kidding. So the word annuity dates back to the Roman times, right? A Roman soldier went to war and died in battle. His surviving family and spouse got an annuity payment, meaning a small income payment for the rest of their life on account of their husband sacrificing his life for the Roman Empire, right? That's how long these things have been around. And that iteration, that guaranteed income for life iteration, basically started off like the day insurance companies grew in prominence. And insurance companies, you know, they started off really, really early in American history, right? Like, I think it was Benjamin Franklin. He created the fire department. And then shortly thereafter, he was like, hey, since fires keep happening, because everyone's lighting their house with candles. Screwing around. Better start a fire insurance company as well. Right. So you've got these fire insurance companies. And then people are like, well, what if I die of, you know, scurvy or, you know, do we talk about the prominence of death and diarrhea? How it's the number one killer of all time?
1: Ew. No.
0: I'll save that for a different show. I'll save that for my podcast. Hey, check out my podcast, by the way. It's riveting. We talk about the history of diarrhea deaths on a regular basis. So people were dying at a young age, so they created life insurance. And then the insurance companies were like, okay, we've got this like section of the tax code in our name, and life insurance is kind of a funky thing because, you know, you kind of need less of it the older you get, and wouldn't it be cool if we can put cash in the life insurance and then use some of the cash to pay for the life insurance? So when they're young, you can kind of front load it, or, you know, it's less money when you're young, but it costs more when you're older. And, you know, and then it was whole life and then term life and then universal life. And then they're like, well, what do we do with the money inside the life insurance? Should it just be a fixed rate? Should it be a dividend paid by the company? What if we let people invest in stocks inside the life insurance, variable universal life insurance, fixed indexed, equity index life insurance, like all these iterations of life insurance. And then, of course, annuities came. In annuities, you put a lump sum of money into the account and it pays you a guaranteed income for life. And a lot of people, when they hear the word annuity, they think that, right? Because that's what the annuity product of old was for, gosh, 100 years. It's truly the ultimate deal with the devil. You give a lump sum of money to an insurance company and they pay you a payment for the rest of your life. And if you live a really long time, well, you won the game, you got in the insurance company's pockets. But if you kick the bucket prematurely, the insurance company wins the game. Funny thing about insurance companies, Luann, they are very good at math, and they've been very good at math for a very long time. A lot of people like to point to like AIG. Well, AIG went bankrupt, Adam. Like, insurance companies financed the Louisiana Purchase. Insurance companies basically were the ones who bailed out the nation during the Great Depression. AIG was a massive financial conglomerate with a bunch of different divisions. It was their financial products division, a team of 20 in London, that created so much leverage via credit default swaps, credit default obligations, that brought down the entire American insurance group. Look it up. As a matter of fact, right in the heart of the financial crisis, one of the largest financial transactions throughout the course of human history was AIG, the American Insurance Group, sold their fixed insurance division to the Chinese. It was like the last page of the Wall Street Journal, because of course they were covering the stock market crashing and all the fear and misery and doubt that was going on in the economy. So the insurance contract of old, the annuity, has since morphed into all these different products. And where most of the innovation happened was in the 1980s, when capital gains rates were darn right egregious. Like, people were paying 80% of their gain to the government. Can you imagine a world, Luann, where you make a stock pick and it pans out well, and then you give 80% of the gain to the government?
1: Oh, bad.
0: Like, oh, excuse me, Mr. Government, will you participate in 80% of the loss I receive when I sell the stock at a loss? Oh, no, no, no. We just get the gain, and you get 80% of it? Like, nah, I don't think so. So anyways, the insurance companies are like, what if we created a product where people can wheel and deal, realize stock market-like returns, but when they sell stuff, they don't lose anything. So the variable annuity was created. Now, fast forward till today, you've got variable annuities, you've got fixed annuities, you've got fixed index annuities, you have added income riders, you have mortality and expense costs, you have rider charges, you have death benefit riders, you have long-term care riders, you've got, you know, income for life, joint income for life. You've just got all these bells and whistles. And this is where I kind of have a problem with these instruments. As a firm, we use annuities. Dare I say it? Right? People, oh, turn it off. I'm a Vanguard guy. I'm a Vanguard guy. No one is more a Vanguard guy than me. Like, let me say that point blank, right? I have read every single one of John Bogle's books. A large chunk of Claire and I's wealth is in Vanguard funds. I can go tit for tat with you talking about buying index funds and keeping your fees low. You're 40 years old. Throw all your money. 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That's what you need. Here's the problem with Vanguard when you're 60 or 70. You go, okay, I don't want to work anymore because I guess I'm old, because every time I bump my hand on something, my thin skin breaks and I bleed everywhere. You know what I mean, Luann?
1: Yeah, my brother-in-law. Yeah.
0: It's happening to me too.
1: Ew. Oh, no.
0: Thin, old, decrepit skin. I'm going to look like they're on Crypt Keeper soon. Something happens. You go, I'm old, and now I want to live off this money for the rest of my life. I have a very different relationship with my money when I need it to last the rest of my life, mm-hmm, than when I had another 20 years of working in front of me. Watch. Anyone who's 70 years old knows this. So then you go, okay, I'm a Vanguard guy. I read a John Bogle book. Hate those annuity things too, because, you know, I heard bad things about them. The financial guys get big commissions and a lot of complexity there. Yep, all true. Try to retire with confidence when all your money's in an index fund. There are people who do it. I'd argue they aren't the ones I see who are living the best retirements. And then you might go, oh, I'll put some in bonds, I'll put some in stocks, you know, 50-50. But then how have your bonds been doing over the last 5-10 years? Oh, you're losing money safely? Oh, that's a shrewd financial move. So we complement portfolios with financial instruments that we know, come heck or high water, are going to move the ball down the field. The holy grail of investing, folks, is owning assets that zig when the market zags. Owning uncorrelated assets. If you don't own things in your portfolio that you don't like, you're not diversified. We'll encounter people sometimes, and they'll look up and down their portfolio and like, I like everything I got. You look at what they got. It's like NVIDIA, Google, Apple, like, mm-hmm, good for you, own that stuff, right? But if everything you own runs in lockstep, that tells me when the market gets squirrely, when it gets choppy, you are going to be glued to the ticker tape watching men on TV wearing makeup scare you into making a bad financial decision. By the way, the less men you watch on TV wearing makeup, the better investor you become. I can prove that unequivocally. I've kept track of my performance over the years.
1: Mm-hmm.
0: And when I used to do morning talk radio every single day of the week, I'd watch CNBC in the morning. I'd read the Wall Street Journal. I'd read the Salt Lake Tribune. I was in Utah.
1: Yeah.
0: I was an awful investor.
1: Hmm.
0: Because you just get fed doom and gloom all day long. Like, it's hard to make a business decision, especially in this environment where everyone hates Trump. Everyone in the media hates Trump. You can't get a positive story about Trump, even on Fox News. Like, it's just always disruption and he's screwing everything up. And all the while, like, if there's anything we should know about Trump is, like, the man is pretty vain. He has a gold toilet bowl. Like, do you think he's going to let the world, like, crash and burn on his watch? Like,
1: yeah, no. Yeah, true.
0: Anyways.
1: Yeah.
0: Like, we love to make fun of his vanity and how tacky he is, but then it's like, do you think he's going to just let the stock market crash and all this crap occur? No, I think he's probably going to be mindful of this type of stuff. And sitting in the Oval Office, you got a lot of different levers you can pull. And here's the other thing I'll say about Trump. I'll say one more thing coming up on a break, I think. I don't even know about my breaks anymore. Even if you hate the man, don't you think we should give him enough rope to hang himself with? I say that anytime I'm yucking it up and I can see, I told Claire the other day, my liberal radar, it might be the best in the entire country. Like, I would put my liberal radar up there with, I can see it. So you move your eye in a certain direction. I'm like, oh, okay. I see that.
1: I know,
0: right?
1: Who you are. Yeah.
0: If I'm talking to someone who I know shares a different worldview to me and the topic of politics comes up and I can't run away because I'm like chained to a radiator or something. That's what these people do. They chain me to a radiator and speak liberal to me.
1: Uh-huh.
0: I'll always go, well, you know, we should just give him enough rope to hang himself. Right?
1: Yeah.
0: Because that's like a way of being like, yeah, he's a dummy. He's going to hang himself. He's so dumb. Like, yeah, give enough rope to hang himself.
1: Yeah.
0: So let's try these tariff things out for a little bit. And if they play out the way you think they're going to play out, it is going to be economic disaster. We're all going to be drinking pond water and we're all going to be up like it's going to be Great Depression 2.0. Right. And if that happens, we know how the Federal Reserve will respond. They'll just print $8 trillion. You know, they just did it 5 years ago. Remember that? Now we all can't afford bread.
1: Yeah.
0: All right. Come plan with us, y'all. I wrote the first and only book ever penned about retiring in the great state of South Carolina. I share my worldview. I talk about things that I think are funny and interesting because, let's face it, I don't want to do another darn show about mutual fund fees. I've already recorded a webinar on the big, beautiful bill. Our office, like, here's the other thing too. Like, been telling our advisors lately, 5, 10 years ago, it was like, not so much five, but 10 years ago, it was like me, my wife, and my dog. And if you had a pulse and you could fog a mirror, I would do a jig for you in order to try to earn your money. It was not, let's face it, I was desperate. I shouldn't admit these things, not but 10 years ago. Well, now, fast forward till today, I don't know of any company that manages more money than us that is not doing it by acquisition. So there's these companies that acquire other financial advisors and they pool them all together and they manage a lot of money. We don't acquire other companies. I don't have any interest in acquiring other companies. I want to earn clients the old-fashioned way by illustrating value, and then they gravitate to me because they think what we're doing is better, right? So I don't think there's a single company that's done that better than our company. My mother even told me you're the best at this. So got to believe her, Luann.
1: That's right.
0: If you don't believe her, then they're fighting words. So we now have the ability, under one roof, we built what's called a family office. The wealthiest people on the face of the earth do not suffer going to their advisor in the strip mall, going to their accountant on the other side of town, and then talking to their estate planning attorney once every 10 years, right? They go into one building. They get their investment needs met. They get their tax needs preparation planning met. They get their estate documents put together. They get their estate documents updated, reviewed periodically, all under one roof. I know this to be true because I used to work at a family office where you had to have $20 million to be a client of the firm. And most of those people didn't have $21 million. They had hundreds of millions of dollars. And me, the son of a clown, got to sit in the room quietly and not say anything dumb. because that was my motivational speech early on in my career, which I think young people would be really well served to get the same speech. Shut up. Don't say anything dumb. I don't think anyone in the room is going to be wowed by your 24 years of wisdom right now. So just be real quiet, listen, and one day you'll get to talk. That was my mentor, Luann. Really sage advice, hindsight being 2020.
1: Yeah.
0: I wish he was still my mentor because he should probably tell me to shut up right now.
1: he probably would.
0: It'd be really good advice. Can you do that? Adam, just shut up. Just stick to the mutual fund fees. So we built a company now that could do your taxes. We could do your estate planning. 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
1: Hey, we don't have a whole lot of time yet, but thank you for spending the day with us today. This is Retire Y'all Radio with Adam Curran. Adam, wrap it up for us, please.
0: Yes. So we were talking about capital gains rates back in the 1980s, and then somehow Whoopi Goldberg got sewn into the show. And what else? Diarrhea being the number one killer in human history.
1: Trump's golden throne.
0: What else did we talk about? The Golden Dome? I don't know if we talked about the
1: Golden Dome. His throne. His golden throne.
0: Oh, yeah. Trump's golden toilet. It's been a lot of fun today. Liberal radar and how I'm the best in the world at it. That's a game show. That should be a Fox game show.
1: Oh, yeah. It should be.
0: Pick the liberal out. And then just bring a whole group of people out and you pick them. That's a million-dollar idea. I shouldn't have said that out loud.
1: Oh, no. Jimmy Fallon's going to take it.
0: Uh-oh.
1: However.
6: Jimmy Fallon or Stephen Colbert or Jimmy Kimmel might take it. Right after they're doing Broadway shows on COVID vaccines.
1: They probably won't because, yeah.
6: They probably won't because they're incapable of doing anything that's funny right now.
1: Yeah, right. I know.
6: So, but that would actually be kind of funny, you know?
1: Mm-hmm.
6: And you know who would win that? Like the crustiest, grizzled farmer guy.
1: Farmer. Yeah, right? Exactly. Yes. That's right? What I was thinking.
6: He would just, Carl from Omaha comes on out. That one right there. I see it in her face.
1: Oh my gosh.
6: All right. Okay. Annuities. I get it, y'all. You hate these things. Many people hate these things. And it's for good reason because, like I said earlier, the landscape was designed in a way where the products that are worst for consumers oftentimes carry the highest commission for the advisor. And I use the word advisor very, very lightly. I think these people are product salespeople. You know, you can take them from a used car lot and put them in a suit and dress them up. And next thing you know, they're selling people annuities. Like, with all due respect to used car salesmen, I feel like they get a bad rap. Like, why are used car salesmen the nomenclature for slimy?
1: I don't know. It's kind of
6: should be lawyers.
1: Oh,
6: it should be lawyers, right? Like, we need to get back. I envision a world where we all crap on lawyers in unison, you know?
1: But there's some good ones. There's some good ones. My brother-in-law.
6: Just because he's your brother-in-law doesn't mean he's a good one, you know?
1: He is.
6: I got myself in hot water. I'm still not talking to my sister.
1: Oh.
6: I sounded off on work from home, and I was work from home is crap. It's not.
1: Yeah, that's right.
6: Effective, and my sister works from home, and like, oh, I'm sorry. I didn't realize I wasn't allowed to have an opinion on that because that's how you work, right? Like, so I got in trouble.
1: I'm sorry.
6: So if we use an annuity, you want to strip it of all of those bells and whistles that you'll probably never, ever use, right? Mm. So you strip it of the death benefit fees and the rider charges and the M&E expenses. You strip it of all those things. Because oftentimes when you look at a variable annuity, when you look under the hood or behind the curtains and you start unpacking all the little ticky-tacky fees that you get assessed, you have an M&E fee of 1%. You have sub-account fees of 1%. You've got a rider charge of 1%. They'll throw another fee in there just for good measure. You're like 3 to 4% oftentimes. How is your money supposed to grow if you're forking over 3 to 4% per year in fees? And the answer is it doesn't grow very well. And sometimes variable annuities will market themselves as like, hey, we're the pill that cures all that ails you. You get to play the market. You get tax deferral. You get income for life. If you die, there's a death benefit. If you meet your maker, your surviving spouse gets income. And those are all true. They're all true. But what comes of it is you get like a car boat. You ever see those cars that you could drive in the water and they turn into boats and they give every kid on the boat a kazoo and they annoy everyone? They don't have them in Charleston. I feel like they'd do well here too.
1: They probably would.
6: Myrtle Beach ought to have them. That's inherently a Myrtle Beach thing.
1: Right. Yeah, it is.
6: Giving people kazoos is inherently a Myrtle Beach thing. Love y'all up there. Myrtle Beach is always the butt of jokes in Charleston.
1: Oh, yeah?
6: And then I look around here in Charleston. I'm like, hey, Aiden, you're wearing pink pants. Is that guy up in Myrtle Beach, are they really an idiot? Like, look at yourself. You're wearing an ascot. You're 25 years old, you're wearing an ascot, right? Like, I think Charleston could be the butt of more jokes. All the hoity-toity yuppies. Uh-huh. I'm walking around a span of water the other day. 75% of the people I'm walking around are Instagram models or something. I'm like, what is this? We're all taking pictures of ourselves at weird angles. Like, yeah, but the Myrtle Beach people are the unenlightened ones. Oh, you mean the Myrtle Beach people like swilling cheap beer, playing golf, knowing their neighbor, having a wonderful time? They're the unenlightened people. You're trying to accumulate make-believe friends on the internet, taking your picture next to Rainbow Row. You're the unenlightened one. It's like the North-South thing. Well, I just don't know about the South because the South, the education system ain't as good. You're from New York. You elected Kathy Hochul and Chuck Schumer and Alexandria Ocasio-Cortez. And now you're about to, like, the city of New York is about to elect a, like, an outspoken communist. Like, just, it used to be like, hey, you're a socialist. And no, I'm not. I'm not a socialist. Now it's like, hey, you're a socialist. You're darn right I am. That's what I am. And everyone's like, okay, cool. He said it out loud now. I guess it's cool now. He's authentic. So anywho, love Myrtle Beach. I will always fight for Myrtle Beach. Not to mention my parents are up there, you know? Mm-hmm. So you say something disparaging about Myrtle Beach, it's like spitting in my eye. And then I live on Daniel Island where everyone's like hoity-toity and their poop doesn't smell. Like, oh, Myrtle Beach, it's a dump up there. It's a dump in your backyard, you know? Think you got it all figured out. Okay. And then the people down in Bluffton, you know, because you got a beautiful office down there, you guys are just perfect. You look at Charleston and Myrtle Beach squabbling, and you're like, bunch of lowlifes up there. We got it all figured out here in Herringbone Way. And the thing about Bluffton is everyone lives behind a gated community, and the gated communities are nearly identical. They all have kind of a similar pool, similar clubhouse, and they all have seabird names. So everything is like Heron Court,
1: mm-hmm.
6: Egret Sound, friggin' Spoonbilled Lane. Yeah. You know the way?
1: Yeah. I don't know, but I'm listening.
6: This show has been an absolute disaster. I think I gave my number out one time. I guess I'll end it with that. Y'all, we do it all, y'all. We can agnostically put together an investment plan that gives you permission to spend your money so you don't wind up the wealthiest person in the cemetery. We can put together a tax strategy that keeps numbers off your 1040, and then we'll implement the tax strategy with our tax preparation team. 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And I think you guys should come kick our tires and see if what we're doing is better. God bless America. God bless South Carolina. 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
9: From ABC News, I'm Wayne Cabot. New concerns about the lettuce making people sick. The Food and Drug Administration saying late yesterday a sample of iceberg lettuce from Taylor Farms tested positive for cyclospora. It was not part of the current recall. Unclear if the bad lettuce made it to people's homes. 27 states may have contaminated shipments. Fighting between the U.S. and Iran increased overnight, with the U.S. punishing Iran's Revolutionary Guard for an attack on Jordan that killed two U.S. service members. A third is missing. Iranian state media reporting the regime intercepted four ships in the strait today, warning those waiting to pass they must directly coordinate with the IRGC.
10: Data from maritime analytics firm Kepler shows ship traffic dropping significantly, as low as single digits in recent days compared to about 70 ships that crossed per day during the temporary memorandum of understanding and roughly 100 per day before the war began. Our team has spoken with shipping executives who have vessels waiting to cross. They say they want more clarity before they feel safe enough to move ships through.
9: That's ABC's Christian Cordero. U.S. pump prices hovering back around $4 a gallon, diesel at $5.10. The Russia-Ukraine war also impacting oil, as Ukraine increasingly attacks Russian oil fields, hoping to choke off a source of war revenue. Overnight, Russia hit Kyiv. This morning, a volley of missiles and drones that lasted for hours, killing one person, wounding 16. Mayor Zoran Mamdani is asking city lawyers for permission to arrest Israel's prime minister at September's UN General Assembly in New York.
11: I believe that Prime Minister Netanyahu belongs in The Hague. He's a war criminal who has been charged by the International Criminal Court. And what you will find is that is an opinion that is held by many purely because of what his actions have wrought over these last many years.
9: Mamdani speaking with the New York Times. This is ABC News.
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9: ABC's Gio Benitez reports another person has died from contaminated mist in the air.
14: A second death reported from the Legionnaires' disease cluster in New York City. That word from health officials, who say that the source of the exposure has likely been eliminated. So all of the cooling towers on the Upper East Side of the city that had an initial positive PCR test have completed remediation. At least 72 cases are reported, with 9 people remaining hospitalized.
9: President Trump will be attending the World Cup final match today in the Jersey Meadows, Argentina versus Spain. Traffic between New York City and the stadium expected to get pretty clogged, but at least the smoke is starting to clear. ABC meteorologist Jeff Smith.
15: Kickoff time in East Rutherford, that's when the sky really starts to clear out. We get that cobalt blue probably by the end of the day into the day on Monday as well.
9: At kickoff time, 3 p.m. in New Jersey, the first ever World Cup halftime show will feature Madonna, BTS, Justin Bieber, and Shakira. Also attending, Prime Minister Mark Carney of Canada, a guest of President Trump. Trump has been criticizing Canada for the wildfires for, as he put it, not maintaining its forests. The Prime Minister refutes that claim, pointing to all the drones, thermal imaging, and ongoing mitigation efforts. Some of the fires are in places so remote, they're being allowed to burn. The UK is seeking Andrew and Tristan Tate, the social media stars arrested in Miami. I'm Wayne Cabot, ABC News.
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17: 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I'm, of course, your host, Brian Beatty, and I think about 15 years I've been on this program helping you guys better understand the real estate market, the ups and downs, trying to separate fact from fiction, trying to make sense of all the headlines that are out there, and ultimately educating and informing you so that when it comes time for you to make a real estate purchase, sell a home, buy a home, invest in real estate, hire a property manager, you know the right questions to ask. You're an informed consumer. And so that's the purpose of this show, is just to educate you and help you understand what's happening with the market as well, so that you can maybe try and plan your next move. And so that kind of leads me into what I want to talk about today and begin with, which are two housing headlines that really kind of seem to be impossible to reconcile. So on one hand, you've got headline number one, which is that home prices have reached another record high, which, you know, sounds pretty good, right? If you own a home, you hear, you know, record high prices and immediately think that that property must be worth more than it ever has. But then you've got this other headline that says pending home sales, which are properties that are going under contract, fell 5.4% in June, which was substantially worse than economists expected. And so pending sales fell in every region of the country, including in the South, which was at a 4.1% decline, yet locally, pending sales were up 11% or are up 11% year to date. So, you know, at the same time, we have mortgage rates that have climbed back up to, they're at about 6.55 right now, which is their highest in about a year. You've got purchase mortgage applications going down. That's weakened, right? Affordability remains historically difficult. It's actually gotten worse in Charleston. And you've got buyers that kind of continue to tell us that the monthly payment is just preventing them from making a purchase. So let's just make sure that we understand this correctly, right? We've got fewer buyers that are signing contracts, mortgage applications that are failing, interest rates that are rising, affordability remains terrible, and yet home prices are setting records, right? So someone has to be lying. Something's got to be up. Right? Well, actually, no, not necessarily. Both headlines can technically be true. But if you don't understand what's happening between those headlines and kind of the underlying current, that's when people can tend to make some very expensive mistakes, especially if you're thinking about selling your house. So here's what most housing reports really just don't explain clearly enough.
18: And that is that the median sales price is not the same thing as the value of your individual home, right? The national median sales price simply tells us the midpoint, right, of the homes that sold in that particular period, right? Half sold for more, half sold for less, which is why we don't use averages. We tend to use medians. But if it doesn't necessarily tell us whether that same house over time has increased or decreased in value, right? It can also change because the mix of homes that's been sold to arrive at those metrics has changed. So let's give you an example, right? So let's say that there are 10 homes that sell in a neighborhood, and seven of them are entry-level homes around $300,000. But then you have three luxury sales that are priced at $1 million. Now, imagine that the higher mortgage rates push most of the entry-level buyers out of the market, right? The following month, only two entry-level homes sell, but three luxury homes still sell. The median sales price could increase dramatically, not because every house is appreciated, but because a larger percentage of the completed sales occurred at the upper end of the market. And to an extent, that's kind of what's happening in our market. I mean, that statistic went up because the composition of the market changed. This is known as a mix shift, right? Where, and I believe it's one of the most misunderstood parts of today's housing market. Wealthier buyers, you know, cash purchasers and people that are moving here with substantial equity generally are less sensitive to mortgage rates. A buyer moving $700,000 of equity from one property to another really doesn't experience a 6.55% mortgage rate the same way a first-time home buyer feels it, right? They're doing everything they can to finance the purchase and make it work. That first-time home buyer may be eliminated from the market because an extra $300, $400 in monthly payment just makes it, it just doesn't work for them. Where the equity-rich buyer, I mean, they just have the ability to reduce their loan amount through the equity that they're transferring from one property to another. So higher-end transactions can continue while activity at the affordable end of the market starts to deteriorate. And when that happens, the national median price might look like it's remaining stable or even increase, while the typical seller experiences, you know, fewer showings and longer days on market and just more pressure to negotiate. And so I think this is why housing headlines can be technically accurate, but still be deeply misleading, right? And so, you know, a headline may tell you the median price reached a record, but it doesn't tell you what happened to the three-bedroom house with the original kitchen and 20-year-old carpet down the street from a newly constructed home offering, you know, buyers an introductory rate of a 3% mortgage rate or something along those lines, which some of these builders are doing. And it obviously doesn't tell you what happened to the downtown Charleston condo that had a big HOA increase on a monthly basis, a regime fee increase. Or, you know, it doesn't tell you how buyers are responding to the insurance expense associated with coastal property, right? It doesn't tell you whether a James Island home in a flood zone or a Mount Pleasant property that needs major renovations, or whether a home in Somerville competing against builders, it doesn't give you those dynamics, right? Real estate does not happen nationally. It doesn't even really happen across one city uniformly. I mean, if you look at our local market, even our local market has widely different statistics depending upon how you look at that data, whether it's location specific or price range specific or pre-owned versus new construction, or condos and townhomes versus single-family detached. I mean, there's a bunch of different ways to create a story through data. And that is, at times, I think what happens with these headlines is they're looking for the edge, right? They're looking for the thing that's going to get the most eyes on the screen. So saying something like, you know, we set a new record for highest median sales price, I mean, that's certainly going to turn some attention. But if you look at our local market just for a second and you look at pending sales, right? Properties that are under contract. This was the other headline that we had mentioned, right? Where pending sales nationally were down 5.4%. Well, actually, locally, under $500,000 were up 5.4%. Between $500,000 and $1 million were up 24%. Between $1 million and $2.5 million were up 8%. And anything above $2.5 million, we have seen a 33% increase in pending contracts this year compared to the same amount of time last year, right? Real estate should be analyzed property by property, neighborhood by neighborhood, and price range by price range. And you could have one segment of the Charleston market where an updated home receives multiple offers during the first weekend, and then, you know, 15 minutes away, another home with the same square footage sits for 90 days and has to do price adjustments and maybe has to pay for closing costs or maybe repair more of the home than they thought they were going to. The average of those two homes does not accurately describe either one. And this is where sellers, I think, can, and well, and agents, this is where they can kind of get themselves into trouble, because a homeowner sees a headline that says, you know, prices are at a record high. Then the homeowner checks an automated, you know, valuation online, or they ask AI what the property is worth, and maybe that website produces a very flattering number. And then the homeowner looks at a neighbor's sale from 6 months ago and adds another 5% to that because, well, you know, after all, the news just said that prices are still rising. And by the time that house reaches the market, the asking price might be completely disconnected from what today's buyers are willing and able to pay, right? Then the seller receives fewer showings than expected. Then the initial explanation is usually like, well, we just need more marketing, right? We need more marketing. And sometimes that is true. And there are plenty of properties that we take over after somebody tried selling it that did not have a lot of marketing. And our marketing is very pointed. It's impressive what we can do and how hyper-local and how targeted we can get with our advertisements to promote our properties, way better than something that Zillow and Realtor.com and Homes.com, they're not doing pinpointed advertising for your specific home. They have a website that people frequent, right? So what people will normally think if they miss the mark on the price is, well, we just need more marketing. And yes, that is sometimes true, but marketing matters enormously. And I have built my business on the belief that a home that is well positioned and presented and promoted will sell at a higher price than others. But great marketing cannot permanently overcome a price that buyers have rejected, right? Marketing creates attention. The market is what defines value, right? So, I mean, if hundreds of thousands of qualified buyers see the property online, but very few schedule a showing, that's information, right? If we have a bunch of showings but no offers, that's information. If every piece of feedback mentions the condition or, you know, the insurance expense or the price or something that you can, to an extent, do something about, that's information, right? The market might be communicating something that national headlines just can't see. And this is also, I think, why sellers need to be really careful about comparable sales. And here's what I mean by that. A comparable sale is historical evidence, right? It tells us what a buyer agreed to pay for a similar property under similar conditions at that specific point in time. But as I mentioned, markets can change quickly. And so a home that went under contract when mortgage rates were lower or when inventory was tighter or when buyer confidence was stronger obviously might not reflect what a buyer is willing to pay today. Even a sale that closed last month, you know, may have been negotiated 30, 45 days prior to that, 60 days prior to that. And so there's always this little lag in information in terms of what properties are worth today, right? Something that sold 3 months ago was under contract 2 months prior to that. So you're looking at data agreed upon 5 months beforehand, right? So all that being said, when the market's moving slowly, those differences may not matter very much. But when rates and inventory and buyer confidence are changing rapidly, I think they matter a lot. And so this does not mean that prices are collapsing, right? I want to be very clear about that. We're not seeing the same circumstances we saw in 2008 that led up to that crash. We have a lot of people with a lot more equity, although a lot of folks that purchased here in the past few years, especially in the north end of the market in the Somerville, Goose Creek areas, a lot of those, frankly, have not appreciated very much. And so the folks that purchased a year or two or three ago are looking at selling for fairly close to what they bought it for. And so, you know, prices aren't collapsing, but it also doesn't mean that every seller can name a price and just wait for the market to catch up. The market's not catching up anymore, right? The bigger story is, in my mind, it's transaction volume, right? Pending sales are a forward-looking indicator because they measure, obviously, contracts that have been signed but haven't necessarily closed. And so nationally, when pending sales fall almost 5.5%, it suggests obviously fewer transactions are coming through the pipeline. And the challenge for that is that it does in fact matter to homeowners, right? Because low sales volume means fewer buyers are making decisions. Those buyers now have more choices, more time, and more kind of willingness to negotiate.

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1: Coming up, it does matter because we have people that move here from other parts of the country. And if their market is slow, it creates, or what can be created, is a domino effect where somebody wants to buy something, but they have to sell their home first, and they're having to sell it in a market that's not as strong as it was. And the seller's having a tough time coming to grips with the fact that they can't get what they might have been able to get at the height of the market 2, 3, 4 years ago. Secondly, we have to analyze the market in layers. We have to look at the immediate area with property type, price range, condition, buyer profile. We have to study why homes are failing to sell, right? Not the properties necessarily to close. Like, look at the expired and withdrawn listings. One in every four properties that hit the market becomes an expired or canceled listing. That's a very interesting point to be made, and something that we'll talk about a little bit later on. But I think the bottom line is, the housing market is not one market. It is increasingly becoming two, or the possibility of several different markets that are kind of operating simultaneously, right? There's a market for the updated, well-positioned homes. There's another market for properties that need work. There's another market for cash and equity-rich buyers. There's another market for payment-sensitive buyers. And then there's a market where, properties are still going to sell immediately. And then there's a market where they're going to sit for months wondering why record high prices haven't found their way to their front door. All of these statistics can be very confusing and to an extent misleading. So if you want information on what's happening in your specific area as it relates to your specific property or properties, now would be a great time to get a home equity analysis. It's free. All we need is some information about the property to provide you with that opinion of value. It's a broker price opinion. It is not an automated service. We will take the time to determine what it would actually sell for in today's market. And then we'll look at, if you were to sell the property, here's how much true equity, here's how much cash you have in your house. So if you'd like more information on that, reach out to me at 843-800-0065. 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
7: Tom is the smartest man I know. He's been a professor at two major universities, been a teacher for over 40 years. 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
4: 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I'm, of course, your host, Brian Beatty. Thanks for tuning in. Just a little reminder that we put these videos on YouTube and on TikTok and Instagram and Facebook and all that great stuff. So if you can't catch the full show, you can either watch the video or you can listen to the podcast on iTunes, Spotify, Google Play, all that great stuff. 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You know, I've been selling real estate here for 20 years, over $1 billion in transaction volume, about 1,500 or so transactions, a little more than that now. So would love the opportunity to help if I can. My number is 843-800-0065. That's 843-800-0065. Or you can check out our website, listingsincharleston.com. So on the last segment, we were talking about how home prices have reached record highs while pending home sales across the country are falling, right? And one of the biggest reasons for that is that contradiction is that buyers are not experiencing the same housing market. In fact, I think there is kind of like a new class divide in real estate. On one side, you have equity rich and cash buyers. On the other side, we have the payment sensitive buyers, right? Both groups may be looking at the same exact house in the same neighborhood at the same asking price, but they are experiencing almost two entirely different financial realities, right? So let's start with the payment sensitive buyer, right? This is maybe a first time home buyer or a growing family or someone who's purchased a home several years ago and now needs more space. You know, they've got a good job, reasonable credit. They've got a good down payment. I mean, on paper, they appear to be a strong buyer, but their purchasing decision is controlled almost entirely by the monthly payment, right? So take a buyer that's financing $400,000, right? At a 4.5% interest rate, monthly payments are at a little over $2,000 a month. But at 6.5, they jump to $2,540. That's $500 a month. That's over six. That's $6,000 a year, and that doesn't include property taxes, homeowners insurance, flood insurance, HOA fees, maintenance, utilities. I mean, here in Charleston, those additional expenses can't really be treated like footnotes. You really have to understand how much the total cost of owning that property is going to be, right? And so, a buyer might qualify for the mortgage based on the price. But then when they receive the insurance quote, that completely changes the calculation. Or, you know, if the property requires flood insurance and carries, you know, a large HOA payment or needs immediate repairs and the buyer can't move quickly, they move from excited to overwhelmed very quickly. And that buyer isn't necessarily saying the home isn't worth the asking price. They might simply be saying, I just can't comfortably afford the entire monthly obligation. And so obviously you compare that to the equity rich buyer. You know, suppose someone's, you know, purchased a Charleston area home maybe 15 or 20 years ago, and maybe they owe very little on it or nothing at all, but they sell the property and they walk away with, you know, $600,000, $700,000, $1 million in equity. And if that person goes and buys an $800,000 house, even if they might need a small mortgage, they might just pay cash, but the interest rate still matters, but it doesn't control the entire decision, right? That buyer's thinking about lifestyle. on convenience and whether the property meets their needs. Whereas the payment-sensitive buyer might love that same house, but the monthly cost determines whether the purchase is obviously possible or not. And this is why the market can look surprisingly strong in certain Charleston communities and extremely slow in others. I mean, areas that attract, you know, retirees and downsizers and luxury buyers and second homes or people relocating with substantial equity may continue to, you know, experience strong demand. And those buyers may be moving after selling expensive homes in, you know, the Northeast or California or Florida or Chicago or, you know, any other high cost market. They arrive with buying power that might not obviously reflect our local wages, which is why the affordability calculation has always been a really interesting one, because on paper, our affordability index is at a 74 right now, which means that even for the buyer out there with a 20% down payment at today's interest rates, they only make 74% of the income necessary to afford the median priced home in Charleston. That's where we're dealing with issues locally with regard to some inventory, right? We rely pretty heavily on people that move into Charleston to purchase a lot of the higher end homes that we have. And so that's again why, you know, they arrive in Charleston with purchasing power. And meanwhile, a Charleston area family that earns a respectable income might struggle to purchase a home anywhere, you know, other than kind of close to where they work or you know, where their children attend school or something like that. Mount Pleasant, as an example, has just become incredibly expensive. To think that, you know, like your children buying their first home in Mount Pleasant is even close to a possibility right now, unless you're helping them out or they land a very, very good job very early on in life, it seems out of reach. Right. And so, you know, a buyer might have a really good salary and still struggle because they haven't accumulated enough housing equity. That's the other kind of side of the coin right now, is we had a lot of folks that moved to areas like Somerville thinking they were moving to Charleston. And then they kind of realized like, well, it's kind of disconnected from Charleston. I guess it's still quote unquote Charleston, but I didn't think I'd have to drive an hour and a half to kind of experience quote unquote Charleston. And so they moved there a few years ago. Maybe they bought something in one of those newer construction neighborhoods. And now they've realized that Charleston really is where they want to stay, but Somerville is not where they want to be. And they go to sell their home. And then they realize that, wait a minute, I haven't seen massive appreciation like everyone else has. Well, in some cases, no. In some cases where there's a lot of inventory, you haven't made much of any equity, unfortunately. It just depends on where you are and where what price range the home is in. But there are pockets of Charleston where, you know, somebody that purchased a home 2 years ago can't just turn around and be like, oops, let me just pocket $100,000 and try again. At some point, there's going to be a penalty of sorts because selling property takes, you know, 8%, 9%, 10% off of the top when you take into account commissions and closing costs and attorney's fees and deed stamps and, you know, anything else that you might have to negotiate. 8%, 9% is probably a safe bet in terms of overall deductions off of that price, meaning your property had to appreciate by about 10% in order for you to sell and break even. And a lot of properties in that area have not appreciated 10%. You buy something for $500,000, can you sell it now for $550,000? I mean, in some areas, the answer is going to be no. So you've got these two different markets, or the tale of two different markets. The challenge from a real estate agent's perspective, and also, of course, from a homeowner's perspective, is how do you market to both groups of people in different ways? And I think this is where a lot of agents really struggle. And frankly, this is where sellers kind of struggle too, because you just don't know what you don't know. I think the assumption is that real estate is marketed in one way, right? It is a static offering online, right? That what's entered into the MLS matches what's on Zillow, matches what's on Realtor.com, matches what's on Homes.com. Go on down the line for thousands of websites, and it's going to look pretty much the same, right? So that means that we have two entirely different groups of people financially looking at the same property being promoted in the same way, kind of like in a catch-all way. This is where marketing comes in, because agents that really understand marketing and have the tools and the budget to do it can make a big difference. As an example, we create very, very targeted ads that we then use to promote your property to specific buyers that we find using demographic, geographic, and behavioral data. I know it sounds a little creepy and it's a bit of a mouthful, but the reality is there are people online shopping for homes similar to yours. We know how to find those people and put ads in front of them for your home. It's frankly, it's not rocket science. It's not, it's not sixth grade math either. It's pretty challenging. There's a learning curve attached to it. We've been doing it now for, almost 10 years. And the results are incredible. So for the folks that are out there that are listening, that are maybe thinking about selling a home, we really need to understand what the market looks like for you specifically. What are the buyers looking at? What are their choices looking like? If we look at what's sold, how many of those properties had the seller paying concessions or closing costs, or was it a reduction in the purchase price? Were they negotiating at all? There's a lot of unanswered questions that obviously play into the overall strategy, which is the key word in all of this. It's strategy. You need to have a strategy if you're going to sell in this market, because if you don't, or if you don't react quickly enough, if that strategy doesn't work, then time is really not on your side in this market as properties stay on the market longer and longer. So when we come back, I want to talk about something a little bit different, and that is just the way that buyers are behaving in this market, right? They kind of want it all again. So people hire me to help them, gain some protection during this negotiating process. And I know a lot of people are asking for a lot of repairs right now, and it's not a very fun process, but I think when you hire an experienced agent, that's where experience truly shines, and that's where we can help people save a lot of money. So I want to talk about that next. But again, if you have questions, you want to reach out to me, you want to look more into a specific market and drill down into the data for your specific home, feel free to reach out to me, 843-800-0065. 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
12: There's nearly 678,290,000 kids under 5 around the world. But what's so important about being 5? A lot, it turns out. children who live to age 5 are twice as likely to reach adulthood. That's why vaccines matter so much. For 40 years, Rotary and partners have delivered vaccines globally. Like here, and even here. Impressive, right? But 12.5 million children are still totally unvaccinated. Rotary knows we can find them. Because when Rotary and Indian vaccinators looked for families at bus and train stations, used motorbikes, and trekked house to house, they lowered polio cases by 94%. See? It can be done. And the results are worth it. Let's ensure that all children grow up safe from preventable diseases.
3: 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We're back with more of the Brian Beatty Real Estate Show. 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
4: Welcome back to the Brian Beatty Real Estate Show. I'm Brian Beatty. Thanks again for joining me as we talk about the real estate market. Today, we've been talking a lot about, you know, a housing market that looks healthy in the headlines, but feels very different when you're kind of at the kitchen table and negotiating a deal. And nowhere is that disconnect more obvious than in the way buyers are treating homes that need repairs or cosmetic updates. This has been a big change, I think, this year. And here's the blunt truth, right? Buyers want it all again. They want the right neighborhood. They want the updated kitchen. They want the attractive bathrooms, the newer flooring, the neutral paint, the new roof, the updated HVAC. They want the home to be, you know, priced competitively. They want help with closing costs. They want a clean inspection. And even after receiving all of that, they might still ask for additional repairs or some credits. And so I think sellers hear this and they think that buyers have just, you know, gone off the rail and become unreasonable. And obviously some of them have, but there's a reason that buyers are behaving this way. And it's they no longer feel the same urgency or fear that controlled the market several years ago, right? During the pandemic market, I mean, buyers were afraid that if they hesitated, the house would be sold and, you know, they'd have to go and look again and sift through more properties that have gotten 20, 30, 40 offers on them. And so that's why they, you know, waived inspections and waived appraisals and so on and so forth. But that market is gone. It's just gone. Today's buyer is usually making, you know, a substantial monthly payment. Mortgage rates are still, you know, 6.5%, as I mentioned. Insurance premiums are higher. Property taxes, utilities, labor and construction, materials, they're all more expensive, right? So that buyer may already feel financially stretched before the inspection even begins. So, you know, when the inspector discovers moisture and damaged wood and an aging HVAC and a roof that the inspection company or that the insurance company won't insure because it's too old. The buyers don't really see it as a repair. It's just another bill, right? Dollar signs kind of flash in their eyes, but not in a good way. And then after calculating the down payment and the closing costs and the moving expenses and the monthly payment, and then the, you know, that additional bill, those additional repairs might just be the reason why the buyer walks away. And so that is why today's transactions, they feel delicate. They feel more stressful, if I'm being honest. You know, it seems like buyers are doing what they can to twist the knife and get something out of the seller, partly because the market's allowing for it. And, you know, as a person that represents a lot of sellers and sells a lot of homes, I'm not always suggesting that sellers push back really hard, because if the inspection has a laundry list of issues and we choose not to address that, we can't just sweep that information under the rug. We have to disclose that to any new buyer. And so then that opens up a new list of questions. Well, how long has this been like this? You know, if you're not doing anything about it, then I assume you're going to, you know, adjust the price accordingly, right? They're going to try and get you somewhere, some way. But for those buyers that go through the inspection in a market where it's already just financially stressful to buy a house, I think that sellers need to understand that buyer confidence is now one of the most valuable assets in a transaction. And once buyers begin to believe that the house might be hiding expensive problems, even a, you know, relatively minor one, it can become emotionally magnified. And a small ceiling stain becomes a possible roof replacement. And a fogged window becomes evidence that every window might be failing. And, you know, a little damaged trim becomes a concern about widespread wood rot. I mean, it just, the list goes on and on. The buyer, in most instances, probably has had no experience on how much it costs to repair those kinds of issues here in Charleston, because the rates that people charge here are vastly different than what they charge in other areas of the country. And we're a little more expensive than a lot of different areas of the country. And so they come up with these wild figures in their head. And this is where a really good real estate agent steps in and they say, well, if these are the list of concerns, then let's monetize this, let's quantify this, not monetize. Let's figure out how much all this stuff's going to cost to fix. And the problem is, what buyers will do is they'll say, all right, here's your offer, buyer and seller accept. You have a property that is now under contract, right? You have an executed agreement to purchase and sell the property. In that agreement, you have usually 10, sometimes 14 days to conduct inspections. It's called a due diligence period. So within that time frame, you're inspecting the property, right? You're really researching anything that you want information on about that property. You're crossing your T's, you're dotting your I's. And, you know, let's say that in that process, you know, you get your home inspection and then there's a long list of things that you want fixed. So what most people will do is they'll wait like 2 days before the end of the due diligence period and they'll say, well, here's the list of everything that we want fixed. And now the seller basically has a day to figure out how much this stuff is going to cost and therefore whether they can actually afford to make the repair or not, or want to make the repair or not. And what the buyer will say is, well, if you guys don't agree to that, then why don't you just give us some money off? Basically, they force you into a trap where they don't give you enough time to research how much it's going to cost to fix the issues they found. And then they say, well, let's just hit the easy button. You just give us some money off the deal or toward closing costs, right? This is where having a pre-listing home inspection is critically important if your home is more than just a few years old. Or if you suspect there are any issues with your home that might derail a sale, I'm going to highly encourage you to work with our team, because if you hire us, we'll provide you with a free pre-listing home inspection. We'll get ahead of those issues. We'll have contractors quote those issues so that we know how much it would actually cost to fix it should we decide to do that. And then on top of all of that, we can arrange for financing so that you can make those repairs and then pay that at closing. And the cost associated with that is incredibly low, like head-scratchingly low. So if you want more, if you're in a position where you own a home and you know that there's some work that needs to be done, and you don't have the ability to afford to do that work, if it's a budget issue, please call us. We have a solution for you. If it's because you just don't want to do it, that's okay too. But I do think sellers in this market need to understand that buyers will penalize your property, not you, but your property, based on that condition, right? You can no longer say, all right, well, if we've got home number one and home number two, and home number one is really beautifully renovated and home number two is not, and we think it's going to cost $100,000 in renovations to make it look like home number one, buyers aren't going to take $100,000 off the price. They're going to take more for the time and inconvenience and uncertainty associated with that project, because I don't know if you've ever renovated anything, but things come up, right? That's why you need contingencies in place when you renovate property. But That's the real, I think, challenge in this market right now, is that sellers still are kind of playing by the rules from a few years ago, and it's really coming back to bite them. They're having to make significantly more price adjustments. We're going kind of through it right now with the property where I honestly thought the market would totally absorb that house and we'd have sold it 10 times already. But because it needs some work, we're having to reduce it to a point where we feel like we're underpricing the home, but that's just the market's way of telling us that that's where the market values that home right now. And sometimes it's a really tough pill to swallow, and I understand that. But for those of you that are out there that need some work done to your home, even if you feel like it's too far gone, please reach out to us first. we can either assist in getting it fixed up and you can pay that balance back at closing. We can price it as is. I can even offer to make you an offer on your home and purchase it as an investor. And if it's not for me, then it can be from a different investor I know. We've got like 100 of them. Everybody's always looking for something. So either way, we've got solutions. That also includes our property management division, right? If you're thinking about selling your home and you just can't make sense out of it, you can't give up that interest rate, you want to turn it into an income-producing asset, talk with us about property management. 843-800-0065 is our number, 843-800-0065, or check out our website, listingsincharleston.com. 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
4: Welcome back to the Brian Beatty Real Estate Show. I'm Brian Beatty, and I want to say thanks again for listening to the program and relying on us and our team to help you with your real estate needs, whether it's just something fun and easy to listen to on the weekends, or you're looking for real, you know, professional real estate help. 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That comes straight to me. So I'd be the person you talk to when you call that number. Some people get surprised by that sometimes, but it's me. And then my website, listingsincharleston.com, listingsincharleston.com. And remember to check us out online on YouTube and all that great stuff. So last little segment here, I want to talk about I think where a lot of frustration lies with home sellers right now. And those are the folks that listed toward the beginning of the year. The listing bled into spring, or maybe they listed in the spring and it just didn't sell. Right. And I mentioned earlier that basically one in four homes are being listed for sale and then expiring or canceling from the market without selling. It's a problem, right? And so we've talked about maybe some of the reasons why, whether it's pricing or marketing or condition. But at the end of the day, you as a homeowner might be in that position where you need to figure out whether you're going to reprice it, rent it, or just remove it from the market and let time decide what to do. And so I think for those that have their home on the market, or I'm sorry, had their home on the market, it didn't sell, it's easy to adjust the price. I mean, anybody can come in and, you know, put on their golden armor and say, I dropped the price by 20% and sold it in 2 days for 100% of asking price, and put a double bicep emoji up on Facebook and think that they're awesome. I personally loathe that kind of behavior, but you know, we're not going to get onto my social media soapbox right now. What it really takes, in my opinion, is a firm understanding of what's been done, the reaction to what's been done or what hasn't been done, and where those opportunities for improvement are. Not every agent out there is a horrible agent that's overpriced your home and done no marketing. Sometimes things just take a little longer to sell, but within reason. I mean, if you've been on the market for 6 months and you've been kind of waiting on a prayer and it hasn't happened, then at some point, something has to change. If you expect something to change, something needs to change. But it's not always the price. I will say, however, this market is price sensitive. It's almost like a self-fulfilling prophecy, right? Buyers are, it's not that there's a lack of demand. There's plenty of demand, but I think buyers have become a little wiser in that when a property hits the market, market conditions no longer mean that home is going to sell immediately. Now, that's a bit of a risky play if you're a buyer. I'm not necessarily suggesting that as a strategy, because if you find a home and you really love it, you know, make a move on it. But for those that are kind of the opportunistic buyers out there, they're okay with sitting and waiting around to see what you do as a homeowner. Not every homeowner has the luxury of waiting, right? So we've got a bunch of different people in a bunch of different situations, but I think a lot of the folks that hit the market were expecting one price. The market was trying to tell them another and they didn't feel like listening. That and or the price wasn't consistent with buyer psychology in the market based on the condition of the home. Of course, any of those things can be combated with really good marketing, but really good marketing, as I mentioned earlier, cannot change an overpriced listing, right? What we can do is we create exposure, right? And if we're really good at it, we create urgency and a fear of loss. But if the buyers aren't feeling that, it's really tough to have words or messaging alter their state of mind, especially if they're well-researched, which so many buyers in this market are. So if you're in that position where you've tried selling your home and it hasn't worked out, it's not on the market, you're trying to figure out what to do, I would say give us a call and let's see if there's maybe something that we can introduce to the process, maybe some more dynamic marketing and an honest opinion on your price to see if there's anything that might need to change in order for us 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So reach out to us at 843-800-0065. 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
1: From ABC News, I'm Wayne Cabot. Iran's Atomic Energy Organization condemning what it says was a U.S. attack today on a nuclear power plant. The International Atomic Energy Agency says the facility is in the very early stages of construction and contained no nuclear material when it last visited. Kuwait says a water desalination plant was attacked again, second time in as many days, part of escalating attacks from both sides. Iran hitting U.S. allies that house American troops, one of them Jordan, where two U.S. service members were killed this weekend.
2: These latest combat deaths are the first reported since the fighting restarted. Responding to word of the deadly attack, President Trump reportedly telling the New York Post, quote, "It's a shame, but in this case, they died because they don't want to see Iran have a nuclear weapon, and they don't want to see the Middle East blown up."
1: ABC's Marcus Moore. The war is further affecting global shipping. Iran intercepting four ships today in the Strait of Hormuz. The impact on American drivers? ABC's Christian Cordero.
3: U.S. oil is trading at $82.47, up about 4.5%, while the national average for a gallon of regular gas in the U.S. is now $3.98, according to Gas Buddy, a 14-cent increase from last week's average and a dollar more expensive compared to when the war began. This is all coinciding with the busy summer travel season and the lack of traffic moving through the Strait of Hormuz.
1: Just now on ABC's This Week, Energy Secretary Chris Wright said the president remains open to negotiating with Iran. Andrew Tate amassed over 10 million followers on X for a brand of masculinity widely condemned after such comments as women who are sexually assaulted should bear some responsibility and for graphic descriptions of how he might attack women. Yesterday, U.S. Marshals in Florida arrested him and his brother Tristan as Britain seeks to put them on trial for rape and sex trafficking charges. You're listening to ABC News.
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1: If you're watching the World Cup in a few hours, you should be able to see the ball. ABC meteorologist Jeff Smith saying the smoky haze from Canada's fires is lifting.
6: We'll call the air quality moderate. It won't be completely clear. There'll probably be a little bit of haze out there, but most of it will be aloft. Not a lot of it down here at the surface. It'll be a lot better than it's been lately.
1: Argentina looking to become the first team to win back-to-back World Cups for the first time in more than 60 years. Will Lionel Messi, at 39 years old, cement his legacy as the greatest player ever? Or will the Spanish superstar, Lamine Yamal, usher in a new generation? Kickoff hours away in New Jersey. It's not just the lettuce sold to Taco Bell. The Food and Drug Administration said late yesterday that a sample of iceberg lettuce from Taylor Farms tested positive for the cyclospora, not part of the current recall. Unclear if the bad lettuce made it to people's homes. A second person has died in the Legionnaires outbreak on New York's Upper East Side, breathing in contaminated outdoor air. The city says all cooling towers with initial positive test results have been remediated and that new cases have stabilized at about one a day. 5.5 magnitude quake in the Andes region of Peru, killing at least five people, buildings collapsing. Polling from Washington Post Ipsos says Democrats have the edge in the midterms because Democrats are far more motivated to vote. I'm Wayne Cabot, ABC News.
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9: All right, another beautiful day in the low country. A little thick and humid out there today in the low country, but it's another beautiful day in the
10: Just
9: low country.
10: Just a wee bit.
9: Glad we're not getting smoked out by the Canadian fires.
10: Fires, yeah, the smoke, we don't need that.
9: With that humidity, man, it would just be sitting there.
10: It was humid this week.
9: Oh, yeah. Yeah, but it's a low country in the summer. We finally got into a little bit of a rain pattern. We've been dry forever. It's kind of funny how, you know, for months and months it didn't rain. And, I mean, I guess it's been raining up in Monk's Corner area. I know I was still very dry on James Island, and one of my guys I work with, I was like, hey, you have a good weekend, what'd you do? And he's like, oh man, it rained all weekend, I'm sitting in my house, I can't even mow my grass. And where I lived, I hadn't seen rain since like February, you know, or something like that. So it's weird. Charleston's a good place to have a rain gauge, you know, so you know if you're at work downtown or wherever, and you live in Monk's Corner, or you live on James Island, or wherever you might live, that you might see rain West Ashley and might not see it on James Island.
10: Where might one downtown buy a rain gauge?
9: Huh?
10: Where can I buy a rain gauge?
9: I know we sell them. They're definitely available.
10: Okay.
9: Yeah.
10: Okay.
9: I'm not trying to sell rain gauge necessarily. You can do it. You can just get like a tuna fish can or a coffee cup with an equal size top and bottom. That's I used for many years. We had coffee cups that they made for Paul and I, kick fire ant butt, fire ant mugs. I mean, mugs that had fire ants on. Yeah. And, yeah. You know, you just put that outside, but rain gauge is great. You know, you can see if you want to see exactly how much you got, but with anything equal top and bottom, you can stick a ruling in there and see what you got. But yeah, we do sell rain gauges, several different sizes and whatnot. But anyway, 843-556-1250, the number to call, 843-556-1250. That's Mr. David Tees. I don't think I mentioned that yet. We've been sitting here talking before the show.
10: People should know my golden dulcet tones by now after many years.
9: Oh, yeah.
10: You think.
9: Yeah. Well, you've got So anyway, 843-556-1250, David Tees, Clean Cut Lawn Maintenance Incorporated. I'm Bill Lamson-Scribner from Possum's Landscape and Pest Control Supply. And that's Bill West from WTMA. Give us a call. That's what we're here for on a balmy, I guess it's one of the, seemed like the way they were talking, the extent of that, how far up it went past Orangeburg and all, the extent of the severe heat warning or whatever they call it, or first alert weather or whatever they call it, it's going to be a hot day today, it sounds like. Yeah. So
10: it's been hot all week.
9: It's been hot for the last month or so, about right. We got one cool day mixed in there.
10: It's July.
9: Yeah, in the low country.
10: Do you remember last November when I was, you know, like 40 below zero here? I mean, come on now.
9: And I don't remember that.
10: It was cold.
9: It was a cold winter. In the fall, we had, for a long time, it stayed warm.
10: Yes.
9: And then it did get cold later on. But yeah, we had a warm, very unseasonably warm fall last year. But
10: we had a cool winter.
9: Yeah. It was the ryegrass people that put out ryegrass weren't necessarily real happy with
10: the
9: warm fall.
10: No, because it didn't want to propagate.
9: Well, it would
10: germinate.
9: Well, a lot of it would come up and get diseased too. Yeah. So, got to watch that. 843-556-1250. So walking this morning, see those little new ant mounds popping up since we got rain on James Island.
10: A little bit of rain, and boy, they pop right up.
9: Yep. And getting calls about army worms. So they're out. I personally haven't seen any army worms myself, but I've seen the moths, which means worms.
10: I haven't seen any moths.
9: Yeah. Well, you're using a lot of that Mosquito Pro.
10: I sprayed last week.
9: And that's something we ought to mention is, I guess, West Nile virus is detected right in Beaufort County, which when I used to go out on my boat a lot, I mean, it's like 30. I mean, Beaufort County is not far from Charleston County, just depending on where you start in a boat. It's by water. It's like the next county over. So not very far away. So, I mean, West Nile virus doesn't like, it's not like Zika or something like that. Some people get affected by it. Some people won't if they get bit by a mosquito with it. But, you know, if you get like fatigue and diarrhea, and it's kind of like flu-like symptoms, if you are affected by it, you could get, like I said, you could get bit and not even be affected. But, you know, there's a very small percentage of people that can get like a brain virus, like encephalitis type symptoms, and really be in a bad way. So you want to protect yourself. You know, mosquitoes are most active in the early morning and at dawn and dusk. So you want to, you know, make sure if you're out in that time, you maybe wear long sleeve shirts, which is hard to say when it's 100 degrees, but use DEET insecticides or anything. You know, at one time they were saying only use DEET, but now I've seen some recommendations that include some of the more organic type products too. But so, you know, you can use, you know, like Ecovia and some of the other ones, but just protect yourself. And then, of course, around your own yard, you know, get rid of any standing water. That's probably the first step.
10: Yeah, that's the key.
9: You know, that could be, it's amazing. I don't know what it is about. Maybe it's that thing that flips the trash can into the big garbage truck, yeah, or whatever, that dents the lids. But I see more garbage cans with dented lids and water sitting on top of them, which would be a mosquito area. So just if you go outside to roll your trash can back in and you see the lids pop down, just hit it on the other side and pop it back up,
10: especially in the heat. It's easy to do.
9: Yeah. And so then you got, if you have a lot of potted plants outside with a little saucer underneath them, that's always a thing. If you have a bird bath, switch out the water regularly. If you have
10: five-gallon buckets. You can turn them upside down. Oh, no, there's a lid. There's a little rim on the bottom.
9: Right.
10: That'll hold about an eighth of an inch of water.
9: That'll be enough.
10: That's all they need.
9: And then you got kids' toys maybe outside, or a boat with a tarp over it that's not pulled taut, or firewood with a tarp over it.
10: Yep. So, how much water they need to propagate, like a drop?
9: Yeah, it's not much. You know, yeah, even the they say a little bottle cap or whatever, they can go in there. And I've never been more horticulturally inclined. I've never been real big on trying to get rid of, like, limit up magnolias from the bottom. I like to leave magnolias all the way down. They say their leaves can collect in water because they're kind of cup shape, and they can, you know,
10: breed mosquitoes
9: in there.
10: Breeding ground.
9: Yeah, I'm not, you know, if you're running irrigation, I get it. It could, you know, if you're running irrigation underneath a magnolia, it's gonna have water there steadily. But if you're not, that's gonna probably dry out quick enough where it's not gonna be an issue.
10: One thing mosquitoes don't like is moving air.
9: They hate moving
10: fans,
9: air.
10: Fans, especially like you have a patio or something like that, like a covered patio that's open.
9: Yeah.
10: A fan or two in the upper corners will keep you mosquito free.
9: And flies. It helps with flies, too.
10: Yeah, those things are nasty.
9: That's why, like, if you walk into certain restaurants or a grocery store, whatever, you feel that little puff of air, that's to keep flies out.
10: Air curtain, they call it.
9: Yep. So, yeah, a little air movement's great. If you're having, like, a barbecue outside, just put a fan out there with it or whatever. Or you're having guests and sitting out there.
11: Well, you mentioned the standing water. What about air conditioning
10: dripping and things like that. So I've got a little closed-in area. It's fenced in along the side of the house, and it just stays constantly wet.
9: But is it puddles or is it just damp?
10: It probably would puddle if it, you know, if it could. It just stays damp, though.
9: Yeah, and there, what I do at my house, we sell a product called Turfus. It's what they put on the clay on athletic fields to manage the water on baseball fields. And I think you and a couple of people from the station might be going to the River Dogs game tonight, which is always a good time. So clay is either slimy, wet, or it's like cracking dry, like a river that's dried up or whatever. So they use this product. I'll just say Turfus is a brand name, but they actually use something called Dur-Edge, which is what Major League Baseball, the River Dogs, it's a Major League Baseball thing. But what it is basically is just superheated clay, and it pops like popcorn. So you have a lot of capillaries in there that hold water. So you put that, like I put it by my air conditioning, because I don't know, the month's shut off. I have like servers in my house for my business, so I have to keep it certain temperature. It'll be very, very hot. So anyway, that Turfus just sucks up the water, so you don't have any water standing there, which is very important for termites. Mosquitoes, yes, but I'd be more worried about termites and stuff because if it's sitting there wet, you just don't want, it might break your barrier for your termite control.
10: Okay.
9: So, yeah, very important.
10: And we have a lot, it's wood fencing not too far away that just looks like, okay, that area is just going to stay damp forever and you also mentioned doing some airflow. Does that, like, I could probably do like a different kind of gate or get some airflow back there and that might help dry it out. I don't know.
11: Yeah, chimneys.
9: Airflow would.
11: Chimney into Turfus, the ground and then fill it with the Turfus.
9: Yeah, I know David, for a previous producer of ours, Mr. Quincy, did a job for him where, you know, you just basically get like post hole diggers or dig straight down, however you can dig straight down, and then just fill it up with that Turfus and it'll dry it out. Because, I mean, like today looked pretty stagnant when I rode over the bridge there. So if it's not windy enough, just changing your gates probably not going to make much of a difference.
10: Yeah.
9: But it's always good to have good air movement around your house in general, for mold and other things. Yeah, keep insects down.
10: Yeah, the mosquitoes is what actually triggered me to think about that. There's when I go back there, it's kind of on three sides. You got walls, and then I got the air conditioning dripping right in between, and it just kind of
11: stays
10: wet.
11: Just need to control that water a little bit better.
10: Okay.
11: You know, you could just direct it away from the house.
9: That's an
11: extra piece of PVC, run it out towards, I assume, a fence line.
10: Yeah.
11: Exactly. You know, run it over to your neighbor's house. I mean,
10: to a trough in between. So I guess that's what it's for.
11: Like a swale. Yeah.
9: Yeah. That's step one of mine, because my air conditioner thing used to kind of come drip down straight by the house. So I put exactly what you did.
11: I put a 90 on there. And
9: put a 90 and moved it out and actually have it going towards a magnolia tree so it gets a little water, but it's still wet enough there where I have that Turfus there too, because I have two units and one of them's like dripping all the time. So anyway, that's very important. And be careful with like your wooden fence. Make sure that's got some termite protection around it if it's need be. You don't want to get like termites where they can climb in the wooden fence and go over to your house and get into your house like a bridge, make a bridge for them. Is it treated or non-treated wood?
10: It's treated.
9: Oh, okay, that's good.
11: But there's two types of treatments too. There's ground contact and then there's surface contact. So the ground contact, like the type two, which is twice as expensive, is almost termite resistant.
9: Right. Okay.
11: You know, moisture resistant and everything else.
9: Okay.
11: The type one is what they use like on deck boards and stuff. It's not quite as resistant.
9: Okay. Mr. David Tease providing a little.
11: Speaking of termites, have you seen a lot of swarms this year?
9: I've seen some, and I definitely hear about them being in the business I'm in.
11: Yeah.
9: But I think it was just so dry. It wasn't like we had that one rain weekend and a sporadic rain across the Lowcountry. So some people that were swarming at different times, they usually come off that rain. Have you seen or heard?
11: My house is notorious for the swarms, you know, and then they come up through the floorboards a little bit.
9: Right.
10: You know, because my house is old. And this year, like, I saw two termites in the house. That was it.
9: Well, that's a good thing.
10: Yes.
9: Maybe some of that stuff you put in the house working.
10: Yeah, stuff I get at Possums.
9: Oh, there you go. All right. Well, sounds like we've got the music going. This is the Garden Clinic Gifts Call, 843-556-1250. 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
9: 1250 WTMA. 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Once again, here's Bill Lamson-Scribner.
10: All right, we're back. Boy, came back quick. Didn't even catch me off guard. It's Mr. David Tease, Clean Cut Lawn Maintenance Incorporated. I'm Bill Lamson-Scribner from Possums, and that's Bill West from WTMA. Bill always has some good questions for us. Just want to mention a few things. I mean, you know, chinch bugs, they're out big time. They love the dry weather. You don't have any? What are you saying?
11: There goes my field report.
10: Oh, okay.
11: Walked all over it.
10: Yeah, the chinch bugs are out there. So, you know, fleas have been real bad. You got the mosquitoes now. You got the fire ants. You got the wasp. Get a lot of calls for people with wasp and flies. Flies come out with the rain and people going outside barbecuing. I guess mainly around, you hear about it more right around the 4th of July. But also the fruit flies and drain flies inside the house with people bring going to the farmer's market or whatever, bringing in vegetables, eating a lot of vegetables and fruit during the week. Japanese beetles, do you see, is that in your field report?
11: I haven't seen a lot yet. Usually I see them around my lights at the house.
10: Yeah.
11: At night when we come home from something, and not lately.
10: Not lately.
11: Maybe because of the drought?
10: It sounded like it was sporadic. To me, it was sporadic. I don't know, in my stores, I know, you know, we had people with them, but it wasn't like some years we get, you know, pictures sent to us with, you know, 30 Japanese beetles on one little piece of crepe myrtle or something.
11: Yeah,
10: got to give the crepe myrtles props, man. Those things jam. They
11: are pretty this year.
10: They're about on their weaning thing, winding down. But
11: right, they're beautiful. Yeah, they're dropping the flowers now.
10: Yeah,
12: I have another question. Is there a way to promote? Is there a good fertilizer to help promote the flowering? Because I haven't had much flowering unless it all hit when I was out of town for a week.
10: Crepe myrtles bloom on new wood, so that's why a lot of people prune them back to create that new wood. But the best thing is to fertilize them. If you fertilize them, like right now, like when I was in Hilton Head, there were certain crepe myrtles on our property that we would go in right now and kind of what they call tip prune. We just cut off the spent flowers and then fertilize it again, and it'd get another flush of growth, and then it would flower again. So you can extend the bloom that way. You can get extra blooms, and you can

0: you know, on some of them we would like, it would, you would like say tip prune like 20% of them, and then the next week you tip prune 20% more and 20% more. So you had a continuous, you elongated their bloom period, and you fertilized them.
1: I did cut it back to wood this year because I think I mentioned last year it was just getting huge. Almost it felt like it was too big for the whole yard. So cut it back. But it looks fantastic and green right now. Just hadn't seen any flowering yet.
0: That's weird. Is it in the is it in full sun?
1: Yeah.
0: That's strange.
2: Fertility.
0: To me.
2: It's got to be fertility. Where are you up north?
1: We're West Ashley.
2: West Ashley.
1: Yeah.
2: Yeah. I would check the fertility.
0: Yeah. Okay. Give us some 1709. But yeah, I mean, still, I mean, if you cut it back and it sent out new growth, new shoots.
1: And that looks great. So there's some, I mean, I saw one. Maybe it's ready to pop.
0: Yeah. Now, there are later bloomers. What, right. Do you
2: there's
0: know what color
2: don't
0: it is?
2: Bloom until
1: it's
2: August.
1: A white one.
0: Okay. Well, white. The white's already be been out there.
1: Maybe.
0: Yeah. If it's Natchez, does it have like cinnamon colored bark or whatever?
1: No, I think it's pretty much white. Whitish bark, but yeah. it's pretty mature. Maybe it is lavender. I don't know. Come to think of it, it hadn't really bloomed too much here this year yet.
0: Well, keep an eye on it because it, you know, and it might have been affected. Did you water during the drought period at all, or much or any
1: not
0: or
1: much.
0: Not
1: much?
0: I know you didn't, Bill. Come on. Okay, well, not much. Yeah, right.
1: I tried to hit it with a hose a little bit.
0: Yeah.
1: Which is also something kind of amazing. I noticed just like Monday, because I'd left and hadn't done any watering or didn't do any have any watering going on when I was gone. So we had patches, but it's pretty much, even with a little bit of rain from the last few days,
0: your
1: I'm surprised how fast it's coming back.
0: Yeah, it's amazing. One of my neighbors has new zoysia, and I guess he goes out of town a lot or something, but it'll turn look dead, you know, one day I walk by, and then we have a rain, and it looks just perked back up, right back up. But you lost your persimmon tree and all like that because of the drought,
1: yeah,
0: right?
1: Yeah, it was just it was small. Yeah. It was struggling to begin with, but
0: oh, well, that's funny. Anyway, not funny, but yeah. Okay, back, you gotta, you know, if you haven't pruned your azaleas and camellias, gotta mention that again. We're still in July, so might as well mention that one more time.
2: And
0: it's that time. And feed them, definitely.
2: After you prune them, feed them.
0: And if you prune them severely, make sure they got good mulch or wetting agent or something to keep them hydrated, because that sun beating down on the soil that was protected by the foliage that you just pruned off is dried out quicker.
2: That's one thing I see, though, is a lot of landscapers blow a lot of leaves into the azalea bushes, especially if you have a, you know, a big patch of them.
0: All right.
2: So make sure those leaves aren't building up around the stems and stuff.
0: Yeah.
2: Clean them out.
0: Yeah, that's a big problem. See a lot of dead azaleas because of that.
2: Yep.
0: Yep. Moles are always out there. Mower blades, we kind of mentioned. Dave and I were talking about that before the show. And then look at your trees getting that hurricane time. So if you have any tree work, you better call before the cone is upon us.
2: And there's one they'll be watching right now down in Florida. I think they've named it Tropical Storm Debbie.
0: But it's not supposed to come this way, right? Is that the one?
2: We're in the...
0: Really?
2: We're in the area.
0: Okay.
2: There's a very good chance.
0: Okay. Huh. I didn't
2: Not
0: see
2: to get
0: that.
2: People stirred up.
0: Right.
1: That's got to cross a lot of land first.
2: It's crossing the land now in Florida. Yeah. It's going across central Florida, and then it's going to pop out into the Atlantic. Then it's going to come up the coastline.
0: Around. Okay. I didn't see
2: so
0: that.
2: So as it comes up the coastline, it's building more strength.
0: And, of course, the water is very warm.
2: And the water is very warm.
0: Yep. So, something to look for. Yeah. So... That's amazing how many dead trees. I know you drive around a lot all over. I mean, I see so many dead trees that are, I mean, some of them are like right on major roads, like Folly Road or whatever, mm-hmm. 17. And I mean, it's dangerous, you know? I mean, those trees, gravity's going to take hold sooner or later.
2: Yeah.
0: I mean, they're going to have mushrooms or something. Something's going to.
2: One of our neighbors had a tree go down and took out half the porch and everything else on Magnolia.
0: That was in that little storm?
2: Yeah, that was that storm, and then you saw that one on Rutledge.
0: Yep.
2: And those are just the ones that were reported. You know, how many are not reported?
0: Right. And so how many are still standing waiting to fall?
2: How many are just an accident waiting to happen?
0: So, Yeah, so was the tree that fell in off my magnolia, did they ever determine, was there like, well, I know that I heard there's winds like 50, 60 miles an hour. Was it that, or was it like a little microburst type thing?
2: It was just uprooted. Yeah, I think it was a microburst.
0: Yeah. So was the tree healthy before? Did you notice?
2: Well, that's subjective.
0: Right.
2: What we can see from the outside, yes, it appeared to have been healthy, but when the roots popped up, they were pretty stunted because it's right next to a major, you know, Magnolia Road.
0: Right, right.
2: So there's a lot of traffic and fumes and gas and all
0: no
2: that.
0: Root, no real root system to,
2: exactly.
0: To hold it in.
2: Exactly.
0: Like half of his root system be gone.
2: Yeah. Huh. So, yeah, those roots head towards the street, then they turn, come back towards the house. So one side is structurally sound, the other side's not structurally sound.
0: Right. And that's one thing to consider in your yard. You know, if you live on a marsh or something like that, you know, you're roots aren't growing out into the marsh because it's salty. Because it's salty, so they're not going to probably grow there. So you need to account and think about that.
2: Yeah.
0: You know, if it's you gotta, yeah, don't build that patio right on the right if you under the tree by the marsh
2: or the
0: cut
2: dock,
0: all the roots.
2: The nice new dock.
0: Cut all the roots that doesn't have any on one side because the marsh is there, and then you cut the roots on the other side to put your nice little patio or a little fire pit or something like that.
2: Hardscaping, yeah.
0: Yeah, and then all of a sudden you've pretty much made a death wish for your tree.
2: Because what you see, I think with trees, is what you see above ground is technically supposed to be equal to what's below ground.
0: Yeah.
2: They're in balance.
0: Right, but it's like all the limbs and roots, it doesn't mean, right. Yeah, so, yeah, yep. Yeah. I mean, talk about that even with turf, you know, if you have taller grass, you usually have bigger
2: deeper,
0: roots.
2: Deeper roots.
0: Yeah.
2: Deeper roots are healthier.
0: Yes, yes. 843-556-1250. We are here to take your call. 843-556-1250. Give us a call. That's Mr. David T's Clean Cut Lawn Maintenance Incorporated. I'm Bill Lampson, Scrimmer from Possums Landscape and Pest Control Supply. And I guess if I didn't step all over Mr. T's field report, we'll hear from him in a minute.
2: You did.
0: This is the Big Talker, WTMA.
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0: All right, we're back. This is the Garden Clinic. That's Bill West, WTMA. That's Mr. David T's Clean Cut Lawn Maintenance Incorporated. I'm Bill Lampson, Scrivener for Possums. And give us a call, 843-556-1250, 843-556-1250. One thing I noticed, too, and getting a lot of calls about is with the rain, and so we had some heavy rains in different areas, like real heavy, like Terry, who's on the show regularly. I mean, he had 3.8 inches of rain one day. He's up off of Dorchester Road, and then, like, the next week he texted me he had another inch-plus rain. Just depends on where you are, but... you know, a lot of casual invaders that are getting, that are stuff that really don't affect you. They're not like termites that affect your house like that, but, you know, earwigs and stuff that normally would stay outside with your mulch or whatever start to come inside. So something to think about if you have those. You know, you might need to perimeter treat your house, or roaches will come into your house because of the wet.
2: Palmetto bugs.
0: Palmetto bugs. Yeah, with small birds, I guess. I guess because I treat my house, I don't really ever see them anymore.
2: You want to see some big ones? Go to India.
0: India.
2: They have some big cockroaches over there that fly.
0: Yeah, well, those fly.
2: You'll be outside eating, you know, your rice and stuff.
0: Eating your rice.
2: All of a sudden, it's like a hummingbird's coming in. Crash.
0: Huh.
2: They're huge.
0: I mean, I assume I'm not downtown at night much anymore like I was in my 20s or whatever, but, you know, I imagine you get near their sewers and stuff like that downtown, you probably still see a lot of the old big palmetto bugs. But
2: yeah.
0: Another thing is the old rats are always ever present in the low country.
2: I caught one the other day.
0: A rat?
2: Yes, I did.
0: With a trap?
2: With a trap in my shop, in my garage at home.
0: Well, that was pretty satisfying.
2: Fortunately, my wife had to listen in the morning, so she freaks out. But I used your peanut butter bait.
0: Yeah.
2: That comes in the syringe.
0: No, it wasn't peanut butter. It was probably bacon.
2: Or bacon.
0: Yeah.
2: And then I used the Tomcat.
0: Yeah.
2: And it caught that little nasty
0: T-Rex
2: thing. Yeah.
0: Yeah. Huh.
2: Very effective.
0: Yeah.
2: I checked the traps last night when I was cooking.
0: The bacon, a lot of, I mean, now with peanut allergies, the old things with rats and mice was, you know, bait with peanut butter. So now the professionals are moving away for that, because if they're doing like a
2: residential or
0: kindergarten or nursery school.
2: You're telling me the rats have peanut butter allergies?
0: No, not, I don't think they're worried about the rats having them, but the kids in there might have it.
2: Why is that?
0: It's just, it's pretty serious. I mean, I deal with a lot of school districts.
2: We had one kid that was allergic to one thing, bees.
0: Yeah, bees.
2: So he carried an EpiPen. No, it was back in the 50s and 60s. He carried an EpiPen. That was it. Everybody else ate peanut butter and jelly sandwiches every day.
0: Right. Yeah.
2: We didn't have any of these problems.
0: I don't know what.
2: I'm showing my age, but you know.
0: No, I mean that's true. I mean wasp and
2: there has to be an
0: fire ants are very. There are a lot of people with they get that anaphylactic shock or whatever right. with fire ants and stuff. So
2: there has to be some environmental or some chemical thing that's happened over the last 40 years that's causing these children to be so sensitive to everything.
0: And it's, a lot of it, I think, is in the old days, A, they might not have been able to trace it back to peanut butter, say, or B, nowadays, like if you're in a room of 100 and one person in that room doesn't like the color blue, there won't be any blue in the room. We go to the minority. We don't, if one right. person doesn't like it, we don't do it. We don't have, peanuts on the airlines because there might be one person on that airline that.
2: Right.
0: So, and before, you just had peanuts and, everybody walked on and off the plane with no problem.
2: Exactly.
0: And smoking a cigarette while they're walking on and off the plane.
2: We smoked on the planes when I was a kid.
0: Yeah. So
2: smoking on the plane.
0: So, things have changed. Things are,
2: But well. I'm talking about the health issue. There's something.
0: Well, it's like autism. I never heard of autism growing right. up, and now it's very common.
2: We had one of those.
0: Yeah.
2: Growing up. We had one kid like that.
0: Yeah.
2: We had one Down syndrome.
0: Right.
2: That was it.
0: Right. So, it's and I think with a lot of the media and what have you, you just hear a lot more about it.
2: Right.
0: So
2: well, no, I agree.
0: There might not be any more numbers than it ever was. It's just you hear about it now.
2: I don't know.
0: Yeah. I don't know. 843-556. If you have a garden question, let's go back to the garden.
2: We're not going to talk health anymore.
0: If you're riding by and you're looking at a tree and it's like dead at the tips, that's a good sign that it's in bad health. You need to make sure you, or if you see like mushrooms around the base of it, like where they might be attached to the roots and stuff, that's a good sign. You might want to get a tree care professional out there and take a look at it and see, exactly what's going on. See a lot of it, then, that's where it starts to decline from the tips and it starts to die out and then you have a dead tree. So good time to give the old super garden hero or somebody.
2: A lot of borer damage lately.
0: Yeah. Yeah. Yeah.
2: I was on a maple too.
0: That's very common.
2: Yeah.
0: Yeah.
2: Took that poor maple out.
0: Maples are not really greatly zoned for this area.
2: Well, 10 years ago, I tried to tell them, let me treat this tree and, it'll probably last another 20 years. Uh-huh. Oh, no, it's too expensive. Okay, well, it's going to cost you more for me to take it down now.
0: Yeah. Yeah. What, was it in full sun or partial sun?
2: No, full sun.
0: Yeah, they don't like that here.
2: Yeah.
0: Yeah. It's funny. They came out with those ones that were supposedly acclimated to here, and then they're all of a sudden, like every architect was putting them in parking lot islands and all like that, and they were all dying as they were putting them in.
2: Yeah.
0: Maples up north, fine. Down here, yeah, you got to have them protected and have some moisture
2: like
0: for them.
2: In a swampy, shaded area.
0: Yeah, it's a good place for them. You can see them along the side of the road, stuff like that in low areas. 843-556-1250, the number to call. So you're going to enlighten us on your chinch bug story?
2: I will.
0: All right. What do you got?
2: So, you know how dry it was. We've talked about that already. And I have a customer, West Ashley,
0: okay.
2: older neighborhood, yard I've done for many years. She goes to North Carolina. She has a little cabin up there.
0: Nice.
2: So I go to her yard 2 weeks ago before the rain started.
0: All right.
2: And the chinch bugs are very active in her backyard.
0: Okay.
2: I mean, it was almost like they were doing a pattern. It was really, there were like some squares. And then there were, the half round area as they move, out.
0: Right, from the starting point. Sunniest part of the yard, probably.
2: I called her up and I said, hey, let's get these under control. Well, I don't want to spend the money. Okay, well, let me turn your irrigation system on. Oh, no. What if it doesn't turn off? I go, it's an automatic system. You have it checked every year. It should be fine. But one of your neighbors who's always over here watching me work when you're gone, he can check on it, make sure it turns. Oh, no, I don't want to spend the money on the water.
0: Okay.
2: I'm like, okay. Well, now half your yard is gone in the backyard because of chinch bugs.
0: Right.
2: Which could have probably, they would have been slowed down or prevented to begin with.
0: Yeah.
2: So it just.
0: Well, and I know one product you use a lot of, that Mosquito Pro, will take care of chinch bugs and not
2: instantly,
0: super expensive or anything.
2: No.
0: Way cheaper than sod. And then
2: Well, it's a lot easier to put on. You don't have to push a spreader back and forth. You just stand there with a hose, spray away.
0: Spray away, and that'll get mosquitoes, chinch bugs, army worms,
2: yep,
0: and a bunch of other critters, you know, from fleas to roaches to everything else.
2: I've had good control with Mosquito Pro out on the island. That house I've done for years, it had a huge mosquito problem. And this year, I'm sure part of it's because it was so dry.
0: And windy. It's windy forever.
2: It's been windy out on the beach. Yeah. But this house is two blocks off the beach.
0: Right.
2: And the backyard is heavily landscaped. I've got 10 magnolias.
0: Oh, so low air movement back to what we were talking about.
2: There's
0: with
2: no
0: Bill
2: air
0: Hall.
2: Back there. Yeah. I have 10 magnolias back there. I've got 8 palm trees back there because they don't like their neighbors behind
0: right.
2: them.
0: Right. Well, that's good.
2: Common.
0: Yeah.
2: You know,
0: nothing
2: so,
0: wrong with that. Uh-oh.
2: Excuse
0: cough
2: me.
0: Break.
2: I'm sorry, I couldn't hit the button fast enough. My unprofessional on my part.
0: Go ahead. So,
2: but anyways, with the Mosquito Pro this year, I haven't had one mosquito. And I've mowed that house every week for 8 weeks while they're out of town.
0: Nice.
2: Normally, we just do some other work and fertilization and stuff when they're in town. He mows it himself.
0: There you go. But you kept the mosquitoes out, and I'm sure the neighbors appreciate that.
2: Kept the skeeters out.
0: Sure, the neighbors
2: well, I haven't
0: sure
2: seen
0: that.
2: Mosquito control out like I used to. I mean, I used to see those guys out every day spraying ditches and standing water and stuff like that. I haven't seen them out as much.
0: Huh.
2: I wonder if their budget's been cut or.
0: Yeah, they might be getting out super early with this heat.
2: That could be.
0: Yeah.
2: But there used to be a crop duster
0: yeah.
2: that did the marshes, especially okay. out on the islands, Solomon's Island, Isle of Palms.
0: Right.
2: Hamlin Sound. You know, you'd see yeah. that driving across the connector.
0: Right.
2: You know.
0: Don't see them.
2: I haven't seen a crop duster in 5 years.
0: Well, some of that might be back to what we were talking about before, too. Well, cost and just some people, you know, if they're crop dusting their boat or something yeah. with that's out on their dock or, yeah. or whatever. Somebody's out there fishing and they get crop dusted. That's even though, like, most of what they're going over the marsh with is, like, methaprene or whatever, it's a growth regulator.
2: Growth
0: affects
2: regulator.
0: The larva.
2: Right. It's not going to affect your boat.
0: Right. But, you know, people are very sensitive to things like that. So, yeah. And they might be coming in at night and dropping it with drones at night. Who knows?
2: 556-1250 is our phone number. Answer your questions about things that grow and things that don't.
0: Yeah.
2: This is strange today.
0: What's that?
2: Are we broadcasting at all?
0: Usually
2: we have one or two phone calls by now. Who's going to break the ice?
0: Yeah, break it right at 10 till
2: part
0: in time.
2: Yeah.
0: How about, so we hadn't heard from somebody I was thinking of the other day, old Wendy. You know, she's usually talking about the figs and the pecans and living off the land. So
2: right.
0: Fig season kind of came and went without a call from Wendy, kind of surprised.
2: Okay.
0: But
2: the figs are just starting to get looking good.
0: Really? Mine are about done. Yeah, mine are about
2: done. You're done?
0: Yeah.
2: You have the turkey?
0: Yep, brown turkey.
2: Brown turkey? Yep.
0: And I did water some, apparently not quite enough. Some, you know, I had other people call me saying they didn't get them, didn't have any figs at all. And I attribute that to the drought.
2: I do
0: and
2: have
0: they
2: some
0: water.
2: Good news for you.
0: You got a grapefruit.
2: We have some grapefruits.
0: There you go.
2: They're about a little bit bigger than a billiard ball right now.
0: Okay.
2: So they're right on track again.
0: Good.
2: The
0: good
2: rain really helped.
0: Good, yeah.
2: Not as many as last year, but we're going to have some grapefruits for you and my friends.
0: There you go. All right, great. All right, let's go to Charles. Charles, thanks for breaking the ice on the Garden Clinic.
14: Two items. First of all, I want to thank you guys for being on. Although you may not be getting a lot of calls today, and I'm the one breaking the ice, I've been listening, and there are a lot of people out there listening.
0: There are, you think?
14: A lot of,
0: you think?
14: yeah. And we pick up a lot of pointers by just listening. So I want to thank you for being here and do not feel like you're alone because I wish there's some way you could measure your audience, but I'm not sure if you can do that. But I usually listen. So first of all, thank you.
0: All right, thank
14: Second
0: you
14: item,
0: for thanking us.
14: Cinch bugs.
0: Okay.
14: Now,
0: okay.
14: you talk about killing those. Is any kind of a... any kind of lawn insect killer, do they get cinch bugs, or do you need something specific for a cinch bug?
0: I mean, there's most of the broad spectrum type products will cover cinch bugs. You know, they're very small. They're easy to control. The biggest thing is identifying them and controlling them. and using something to control them. Like, a lot of people think it's just dry areas, so they just start watering more. I see that all the time. A sprinkler set up right in the middle of an area that's getting waylaid with chinch bugs, and it's kind of like, you're not doing it quite right. Or a lot of people think it's fungus, and then they treat with a fungicide, and that's not going to help much. So anything like... Well, I know David used a lot of this Mosquito Pro. That's something you just hook up to your hose, and it kills a broad spectrum thing. So does like Above and Below is a product we sell that covers them. Bifenthrin is a product that would cover them.
2: Traditional spreadable products.
0: Too. Yeah, spreadable and sprayable. Yeah,
2: and sprayable.
0: Yeah, we got it. Yeah. I mean, at our store and any other store probably has 10 or plus products that'll kill chinch bugs. And
14: Mosquito Pro, is that good for other kind of insects like grubs and ticks and fleas?
0: Ticks and fleas, yes. Grubs, you know, they're in the ground, and that product's not going to go into the ground so good, but it would treat like the adult form, like when the beetle comes out, it'll kill those.
14: Okay. Good deal.
0: And then we have like Above and Below that would kill both. If you want to get both of them, it's called Above and Below. One part of it's two active ingredients. One stays above the ground and one kills the stuff below the ground, and that would kill the grubs.
2: Hence the name.
0: Yep.
2: Above and Below.
0: That's right.
2: You're a genius.
0: I didn't name that one.
14: Is that a granular or a liquid?
0: That's a granular. That's a granular.
14: Okay.
0: So chinch bugs, just to keep you on the phone a little longer, chinch bugs like the hottest part of the yard. So they... there's a fungus in the soil that manages the chinch bugs. And when that fungus dries out, again, in the hottest part of your yard, then the chinch bugs come out. So you usually don't have chinch bugs in shady areas at all. And if you want to save on chemical, you can treat just the sunnier areas. Like, usually a lot of times you'll see them by driveways or sidewalks, or it doesn't matter if it's a sunny yard, the sunny spot in your yard where you got trees all around, but one spot gets a bunch of sun, that spot's going to have chinch bugs. And then the worst thing I see is like, just walk through my neighborhood this morning, see like chinch bugs affect the area. And if people don't control it right away. Like, one of my neighbors now has like crabgrass all in that area. So, and Bermuda grass. Yeah, so they have opportunistic weeds. The spurge will jump in there. A lot of the opportunistic weeds will jump in there. And then you're trying to control those and trying to do that in the heat of the summer, which is not always.
2: It's like a circular firing squad. It just never ends.
0: Some control products you can use in the heat of the summer, but some you're not supposed to. So above 85 degrees and stuff. So it's important to get on top of them. Yes.
14: Now, the chinch bugs normally start in one place and expand.
0: Exactly.
14: Spotty around the yard.
0: Well, they can come out spotty. If it's sunny in a lot of areas, they can kind of pop up multiple places.
14: Yeah. Okay.
0: Well, and usually St. Augustine grass. I assume you have St. Augustine grass?
14: No, I have Empire Zorgia.
0: Okay.
14: And I do not have any yet. I'm just trying to be cautious.
0: Yeah, Zoysia, we have seen some jump on the Zoysia. It's funny, Zoysia, a long time ago, they used to talk about the way it kept silicone in the soil. This is getting a little probably technical than most people want to get, but the silica, whatever, would help prevent some insects, but as Zoysia is replacing a lot of St. Augustine in the landscape, the chinch bugs got to eat something, so we are starting to see some people.
2: Yeah, everything adapts.
0: Yeah. That's why they get resistant to certain pest controls products and stuff. Yep. So,
2: okay. Good call, Charles.
0: Thanks for breaking the ice, Charles. Good to know, and thanks for the thanks.
14: Bye-bye.
0: Thanks for coming in. Take care. Have a good one. Stay hydrated. That's so important.
2: Yes.
0: My brother, being retired, was doing the retired thing and playing golf the other day in the heat, not here, but up in Seneca, and one of his buddies had to pull out after seven holes for he was puking and just going out with the heat
2: stroke. That's the danger sign right there. Yeah. If they're starting to puke, you got to get them in shade and cool them off.
0: All right, give us a call, 843-556-1250. 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
13: 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We're back with more of the Garden Clinic. Once again, here's Bill Lamson Scribner.
0: All right, we're back. And when I say we're back, I'm talking about Mr. David T's Clean Cut Lawn Maintenance Incorporated. I'm Bill Lamson Scribner from Possums Landscape and Pest Control Supply. And that's Bill West. The voice you hear is he's from WTMA and always has good questions for the like other homeowners have. He has that homeowner angle, you know. So, you have any openings at the clean cut lawn?
2: Maybe one, but I've got to go look at a new property this afternoon, so maybe not.
0: Oh,
2: 843-870-0763.
0: That's the number to call you at?
2: 870-0763.
0: Right there at the clean cut lawn.
2: Because this property may not work out.
0: Right.
2: You know, that way they got to fit into my package.
0: Where is this?
2: West Ashley.
0: West Ashley, okay.
2: Yeah, West Ashley.
0: West Ashley's wild, man. I tell you, it's wild, I guess, with the different water things and all. But, man, all of a sudden you can be driving West Ashley, it'd be sunny and clear, and then all of a sudden, boom, big rain. And that can happen in Mount Pleasant or anywhere else, but it just seems like I've been hearing a lot of lightning and stuff at West Ashley. And we have a store in West Ashley that might have a lot of product outside that all of a sudden it's like, oh, no, we better get that product
2: moist.
0: There. Yeah. Yeah, you can find me. I'm Bill M. Scribner with Possums. You can find me at possumsupply.com. I have something there. You can go to the tab called Horticulture Hotline. It has a lot of tips of kind of what's going on right now in the Lowcountry. It might help you prevent having something like chinch bugs or army worms that you might can control them easy, but the residual effect of having those weeds move in can be a real pain in the grass, as they say, a pain in the grass. Check out the River Dogs tonight. You might see Bill West there. And this is the Big Talker. It's WTMA.
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1: From ABC News, I'm Brian Clark. The deaths of two American service members in Jordan following a series of Iranian strikes is a tragic loss, according to Energy Secretary Chris Wright. But he tells ABC the mission against Iran will continue.
3: They've continued to attack their neighbors shamelessly, civilian targets, at least as much as military targets. We don't have any reason to believe they will stop that, but we are continuing to shrink their ability to execute those attacks.
1: But the resumption of strikes between the two sides means that ships have been stranded in or near the Strait of Hormuz. Maritime analytics firm Kepler says traffic has dropped significantly into the single digits per day of ships crossing. ABC's Christian Cordero has more.
4: Our team has spoken with shipping executives who have vessels waiting to cross. They say they want more clarity before they feel safe enough to move ships through.
1: For just the second time ever, the Men's World Cup final will be played on U.S. soil. This afternoon's game between Argentina and Spain in New Jersey was threatened by the dangerous air quality that's choked much of the northeastern United States. But ABC meteorologist Jeff Smith says that's improving.
5: We'll call the air quality moderate. It won't be completely clear. There'll probably be a little bit of haze out there, but most of it will be aloft. Not a lot of it down here at the surface. It'll be a lot better than it's been lately.
1: Game kicks off at 3 Eastern. President Trump will attend. Last week saw more efforts from the president to cast doubt on the 2020 election. In a Capitol Hill hearing, questions about that election were put to the nominee for the Director of National Intelligence, Jay Clayton. And Senate Intelligence Committee Vice Chair Mark Warner of Virginia tells ABC's This Week.
6: His inability to answer the question about who won the 2020 election or commenting on Gabbard's, the previous DNI's effort to interfere in the Fulton County elections. I am not going to vote for him.
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1: The recall of Taylor Farms shredded iceberg lettuce connected to a parasitic illness has expanded, says ABC's Ike Ajachi.
27: That shredded iceberg lettuce recall went out to 27 states, from Connecticut to Texas to Wisconsin. The full recall covers roughly 36 items: bagged iceberg salads, shredded and chopped lettuce, and lettuce romaine blends sold to restaurants and stores with use-by dates running into early August. The company is telling anyone who has it, throw it out.
1: Controversial influencer brothers Andrew and Tristan Tate were arrested in Florida Saturday.
28: Andrew and Tristan Tate arrested in Miami after British prosecutors sought their extradition. The brothers, who have millions of followers online, face new allegations of rape and human trafficking involving multiple women in the United Kingdom. They previously faced separate trafficking charges in Romania, but that case stalled. The Tates deny all wrongdoing. Their attorney calls the case politically motivated and says they'll fight the latest charges in court. Dave Packer, ABC News.
1: The UK's Crown Prosecution Service says the new allegations include 38 charges related to 4 further victims. NFL star Saquon Barkley and his family were in their suburban Philadelphia home Saturday morning when authorities say at least 2 suspects tried to break in and at least 1 entered the house while the family was inside. Authorities say the family was unharmed but unsettled. They're looking for the suspects. Several prominent athletes have been the victims of home invasions and burglaries in recent years. I'm Brian Clark, ABC News.
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14: According to economists, baby boomers are the main victims of the Great Recession.
15: Economic report, the debt and deficit are at record levels. And
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17: 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Now, I want to be clear. The window that the tax code hopes that you never find is something that you can go to taxes, T-A-X-E-S, saved, SAVED.com. This is a great resource for those of you that are transitioning in either to retirement or through retirement. 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Maybe you sold your real estate. 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Maybe you're somebody that took a big distribution or did a Roth conversion out of your IRAs. 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See if you qualify. It's an on-demand webinar, which is complimentary. And these folks do a great job. I personally and professionally have worked with them. These are former big four CPAs and tax strategists that understand the strategies inside and out, teach it to other tax professionals and tax attorneys nationwide, and actually use the strategies themselves. And when you complete the webinar, there's a place to go to request a tax savings analysis. And that's also complimentary. So you can see, unlike a lot of these things that are out there that I've seen posted, there's no real concrete detail. You kind of have to fish through it and then implement it yourself. These guys take you from education all the way through implementation, and they do an amazing job, and they're saving people in a really strong amount of taxes. So imagine you and your spouse have done everything right. You worked, you saved, you built it up, and now you're sitting on a nest egg most people only fathom, right, or dream about. $1 million, let's say, or more in the 401k, several hundreds of thousands in a Roth, a brokerage account on top of that. And now let's say this couple, imagine you're retired, right? You're comfortable. You feel like the hard part is behind you. See, this is being a consumer advocate now for over three decades. Whether it's books or whether it's articles or whatever it has been, it's amazing to me that the thing that ends up costing people the most is the thing that gets the least amount of attention, which are taxes. And we assume that the person that's doing our taxes is already looking out for us to find all the tax savings they can possibly find, which is absolutely false. They are trained and educated to file the return. If you don't have somebody trained and educated on how to plan the return, you're really selling yourself short. So here's the question almost nobody asks until it's too late. Which account do you spend first? Because that single decision, right, the order that you pull money out, right, is, and again, what I love about the Taxes Saved team is they also work with a wonderful wealth optimization retirement team. Because see, there's a huge difference between having a portfolio and actually having a plan. And so when somebody transitions from the accumulation phase to the distribution and preservation phase, it's a whole new ball game. So this can be the difference between keeping your retirement versus quietly handing six figures to seven figures of it back to the government over your lifetime. So I'm going to walk you through how one couple turned that decision into $145,000 a year of income and paid the IRS on a federal level nothing. Not reduced amount, but zero. Now, you may say, well, it's my duty to pay taxes, etc. There's nothing wrong with taxes, and believe me, you're paying taxes. You're paying taxes to pay taxes to pay taxes. There's plenty of other taxes that are being generated, whether that's you keeping some of that tax savings and contributing it to commerce by spoiling your grandchildren more or traveling more in your go-go years or taking great vacations or let's be sentimental here, giving more to the causes that you support. So there's plenty of revenue that's being generated. This is just the additional revenue that could be prevented of going away from you and you being able to direct it where you want it to go. So let's talk about this. Let's start with what you actually own. Most retirees do not have one pot of money, right? They have three. Tax code treats each one completely different. Think of them as three buckets. First bucket is your tax deferred money, right? Your traditional 401k, your traditional IRA, right? You've never paid tax on a dollar of it going in, which means every dollar coming out is taxed as ordinary income, the same rates as a paycheck. The IRS has been waiting a long time for this bucket, and through required minimum distributions, right, called RMDs, eventually it forces you to drain whether you want to or not, right, that bucket. The second bucket is your taxable money, your brokerage account. You're already paid tax on what you put in, and when you sell, you are only taxed on the growth, unless you sell under 12 months. And here is the part that changes, right? Everything. The growth gets the long-term capital gain rate, which for many retirees can be 0%. I want to make sure you hear that. The long-term capital gain tax rate, which can be 0%, which we'll come back to that because it's the hidden hinge, right? The hidden hinge this whole strategy swings on. Now, the third bucket is your tax-free money, your Roth. Special design insurance. There's alternative Roth. But let's just say the traditional Roth, you pay tax on it on the way in, unless you work with the great team at TaxesSaved.com. 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I'll use one that they have. I believe they have it over the next 60 days, or actually it'd be shorter than 60 days now, or somewhere within the third quarter. It's almost a 7x tax deduction. And a couple people had reached out on this, I understand, to the Taxes Saved team asking, well, you know, how is that possible? Well, folks, that's why going and watching the on-demand webinar at TaxesSaved.com, T-A-X-E-S, saved, S-A-V-E-D.com. And I spell it out because some people said, are you saying tax? Are you saying taxed? So T-A-X-E-D, saved, S-A-V-E-D.com. And they're case studies of people doing large Roth conversion, one of them, that used a tax code strategy that created a deduction that's now, at least through this quarter, up to almost 7x deduction. So imagine using $50,000 and getting a $350,000 deduction. You're not just doing it for the tax savings. There's actually a whole side to that that actually creates cash flow. So unlike dealing with tenants and toilets and headaches and heartaches and rising, you know, property insurance and property taxes. And a lot of you that I know that the Taxes Saved team has worked with that have kind of gotten tired of the whole rigmarole of the real estate side, right? Especially with higher interest rates, higher premiums, all that stuff that's really denting people's cash flow, cutting into their time, taking it away from their family. There's a much more passive, but with active deduction strategy. And I know this because our own family uses it. That provides a predictable cash flow, not just a tax savings, but the tax savings is typically considerably more than the outlay of that $50,000. So imagine outlaying $50,000 and saving, for example, just in taxes alone on converting $350,000 of your Roth, saving $100,000 of what you would have paid just in, let's say, federal and state tax. Plus, depending on where you are in your journey, it saved you Medicare taxes, saved you tax on your Social Security, saved you tax on other reportable income. But here's the simplicity of just having a plan that you could pull $145,000 out, done properly, which account, which amount, and the strategy that also delivers zero tax. Now, it never shows up on your return. It's the most valuable real estate in your entire retirement portfolio. And most people make the mistake of spending it last out of habit. So when used strategically, it is the rivet that holds the whole plan, the building plan, together. Now, the conventional advice, the advice you probably heard 100 times, is simple. Spend your taxable account first, let the tax deferred account grow, and save the Roth for last. And that advice is not wrong, exactly. It is just incomplete because it ignores the one thing that matters most, the window you are standing in right now. Now, I'm going to try to go through this quickly before they force me into this break, but picture a couple, both age 65, recently retired. Here is what is in their three buckets. At one point, $1 million is in the traditional 401k, now an IRA, around $700,000 in a Roth with a 5-year clock long satisfied. That's the whole thing that you'd want to ask the tax team about and the CPAs. And about $600,000 in a brokerage account, of which roughly $360,000 is money they already paid taxes on, and about $240,000 is pure long-term gains. Now, they made one decision that unlocks everything else. They chose to wait on Social Security until age 70. Now, that single move in this entire reason, in this entire strategy, works because while Social Security is switched off, there is no provisional income calculation pulling their benefit into the taxable column. See, their standard deduction is sitting there fully available. See, the window's wide open and it stays open until those benefits switch on. This is why, you know, if you've been a longtime listener, I talk about the golden window, right? Taxes are on sale. If you're kind of in that infamous age between 63 and 73, this is the time, folks. If you knew the sale was going to be over, and if you haven't looked at our deficit spending of it's approaching $2 trillion, right? We're spending $2 trillion more out than we're bringing in. And now we got everybody that wants a free lunch, right, with certain states that are trying to win votes, et cetera, and then add to the fact that the interest on our debt alone, while interest rates have stayed high, that went into the oblivion, right, under the prior administration. Unfortunately, that's now over $1 trillion just on our interest alone. Folks, what direction do you think taxes are going to go? Clearly, they're going to go up. And remember, the one big beautiful bill has expiration dates. So in 2026, two numbers carry this entire strategy. If you would, just make a mental note or write them down. First, a married couple, both 65 or older, get a standard deduction landing in the neighborhood of $32,300. Money that comes off the top before a dime of ordinary income is taxed. Second, the 0% long-term capital gains rate for a married couple runs all the way up to roughly $96,700 of taxable income. Remember that. Now, read that one. I'm going to read it again because it is part... Simply, people don't believe the first time they hear it, right? There is a bracket, a real written into the tax code bracket, where your investment gains are taxed at 0%, not deferred, not reduced, zero. And it's enormous benefit, right? Stack your withdrawals up against those two ceilings in the right order, and the math does something that feels almost illegal, and it's not. It's just strategic tax planning. So here's how that couple builds $145,000 of income for the year in three moves. I'm going to go quickly. I may not get to all of them before the break. Move one, they pull about $32,300 out of the 401k. Yes, ordinary income taxed, we understand, but the standard deduction lands right on top of it and erases it completely. Federal ordinary tax on the withdrawal at zero. And quietly, they've just shrunk their pre-tax bucket, which would otherwise would have continued to balloon and cost them even more taxes with their required minimum distributions when they hit down the road. Move two, they take about $90,000 out of the brokerage account, harvesting their long-term gains because their taxable income is still parked under the $96,700 ceiling. Those gains land squarely in the 0% bracket, tax zero. And move three, they round out their spending with about $22,700 from the Roth, tax-free coming out, and it never appears on the return. It's not deemed earned passive or portfolio income. It does not push anything else into a higher bracket. Add it up, $32,000 plus $90,000 plus $22,700, $145,000 to live on. Federal tax bill on the whole thing, zero. Folks, this is not a loophole. This is what happens when you understand that you do not have one bucket, you have three. And you do not have somebody doing numbers in and out. You have a tax planner, not a preparer, and you can empty them quietly with the rewards of no tax. So what I want to get into is when we come back, so stay with us, because the windows does not stay open. The moment Social Security switches on and the moment required distributions arrive, the whole picture changes. And the traps that snap shut can cost far more than income tax. And that's exactly where we headed when we come back. 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We'll be right back.
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1: Bucket window. How one couple pulled $145,000 a year and paid the IRS nothing. Now, for some of you, and I get it, there's doubting Thomases all over the place. If you're new to the program, then go do your homework. Go to taxessaved.com, watch the on-demand webinar of real people, just like those of you listening that have worked hard, saved heavy, retired, pre-retired, transitioning to retirement, high-income earners, referring your parents, parents referring your adult children. This whole thing with the great wealth transfer and the unfortunate circumstances of a window closing, especially based on your age and how you're listening, as well as the one big beautiful bill of what's going to expire, as well as many people just confused of what they qualify or don't qualify for in the one big beautiful bill and how they could qualify for like the senior deduction, etc., then unfortunately miss out because they have a portfolio. They do not have a plan, and they surely don't have a tax plan. They have a tax preparer who's just a numbers in and out person because they've never been trained to save you taxes. That's why if you can't answer the question definitively that yes, I have someone that brings me strategies of how to save taxes year in and year out to where I can become a low tax or a no tax retiree. Folks, you don't have a plan. You have a portfolio. And many of you have reached out and said, goodness gracious, you're right. I mean, it's like you're singing to the choir. My person, they've never brought me one tax savings idea. I've brought ideas to them, or they're really just numbers in and out, or my person retired, or I'm on my third CPA. And then a lot of you, to show how all this fits together with Medicare, Social Security, some of the things we talked about in the first half of the program, for those of you that came back, if you missed it, again, Taxes Saved podcast, so you can catch up on what you missed. Folks, you don't want to miss it. And this is why, because imagine 85% of your Social Security getting taxed. Imagine your Medicare getting taxed. That's why the great team at Taxes Saved works with one of the top wealth optimization and retirement strategy teams in conjunction with one another, where they can lay out everything and you can see exactly where the holes are, where the pitfalls, where the missteps can be avoided and rerouted. So when the window closes, why smart couples move first. Okay. So welcome back. Before the break, we showed something that sounds too good to be true. We get it. A married couple pulling $145,000 a year out, paying the IRS federally nothing. We did it through three buckets, emptied into the right order inside the window before Social Security is turned on. Now, some of you say, well, I've already turned on Social Security, or I don't want to wait like the example, like these clients waited. It's all specific to you. Longevity, where you are in your cash flow, where you are in your savings. But if you've been a heavy saver in traditional retirement accounts, or you're somebody that's a high income earner and you're just socking away money into this 401k, into traditional account, into the traditional 401k, you're going to pay more tax getting that money out than the tax you deferred by putting it in. Sometimes to 2 to 4 times more, depending on your age and your situation. So here's the part that nobody puts on the brochure. The window does not stay open forever. In fact, it's designed to close. And when it does, three separate traps come looking for the money that you thought was safe. So let's walk through them, because knowing they are coming is the entire reason to act while you still can. So trap number one arrives the day Social Security switches on. This is why a lot of people say, well, yeah, you know, I find that the wealth team, that the Taxes Saved team is able to deploy is kind of, imagine, synchronized, organized, how not just how to save you tax, but how does that lay over an entire comprehensive lifetime tax plan that relates to your retirement? For some people, the tax savings enables them to retire sooner. For other people, it gives them far more discretionary cash flow to spoil grandchildren, to do more travel during the go-go years, to help out family. Whatever it may be for you, this is why it's so important to understand those big box stores. It's all about accumulate. And accumulation's fine, but it's not what you make, it's what you keep. And it's what you want to transition over for what you don't spend, but in preference, not to the federal government, but to the family and causes that you support. So they don't put it on the brochure. Social Security, imagine 85% of it. The top questions asked are, when's the best time to file for Social Security? First, the question is, how do I save the maximum amount of tax? How do I do that with Roth conversions? How should I plan my Social Security about my spouse or I or myself, when I should file for it? And then, should I have a trust versus just a will, or how do I protect my estate? Folks, all that is tax planning, and all of that is

0: wealth planning, and the two can't be, it's like peanut butter and jelly. You can have one without the other, but it's not going to taste the same, right? So first, a large chunk of those benefits themselves become taxable, 85%, 85 cents on every dollar, the moment provisional income crosses the threshold. Second, and this is the part that gets missed, is that Social Security income now presses up against your standard deduction. See, it eats the very room you were using to pull the tax-free 401k dollars and harvest gains at 0%. Meaning, if your deduction's roughly 32 grand married filing jointly, right, and you've got roughly $32,000 of Social Security, this is why the timing of this is massive, because the two could be washing each other out versus washing out that first 32 grand you pull out of IRA or former 401k that now doesn't subject that money to compounding higher taxes when you have to start taking required minimum distribution. See, it cracks. The same withdrawal that costs you nothing last year now pulls into taxable territory the following year. Trap two, this one blindsides even careful planners because it does not look like a tax at all. It's called IRMA, the income-related monthly adjusted amount, and it's a surcharge tacked onto your Medicare premiums when your income climbs too high. See, in 2026, the first surcharge tier for married couples sits around $218,000 of modified adjusted gross income. Now, when you cross it, even by a dollar, your Medicare premiums jump for Part B and D. But here is the cruel twist that catches people. IRMA looks back 2 years. 2 years. So let me say that again, because it changes how you plan. The income on your return today sets your Medicare premiums 2 years down the road. A Roth conversion you do in 2026 shows up on your 2028 premiums for Medicare. You could do everything right this year and get a bill in the mail that feels like it came out of nowhere because it was triggered by a decision you made 24 months earlier. And trap number three, and this is the one that has been sitting in the corner the whole time, right? Getting bigger every year you ignore it. The required minimum distribution, your lifetime tax. So it's 75 or 73, depending on your birth year. The government stops asking and starts telling, right? It forces money out of that traditional 401k, that first bucket where you need it or not, whether you want it or not. Now, connect the dots here for a second. Remember, one couple quietly drained that 401k at $32,000 a year inside the window, completely tax-free. They were not just funding their lifestyle. They were defusing the future required minimum distribution tax bomb. Every dollar they pulled out at 0% is a dollar they will never be forced, right, or forced out of at a higher rate later, or stacked on top of their Social Security, or shoving them into their Medicare cliff of taxation called surcharges. See, the window years are not just about cheap income today. They're about shrinking the forced taxable income of tomorrow, as well as not only on you, but on your children. So let's put the whole picture together, because this is the part I don't want you to miss. The years between the day you retire and the day Social Security and required minimum distribution switch on, the golden window, typically 63 to 73 years of age. This is the most valuable tax window in your entire life. It is the only stretch where all three of those traps are switched off at the same time. And for most couples, it's only a handful of years. So every year you spend in that window without a plan is a year you cannot get back. The couple in our example did not get lucky. They got organized early enough that the math still had room to work. See, the single most expensive mistake in retirement is not a bad investment. It is reaching at the end of the window and realizing nobody ever told you what you were going to find. So here's what I want you to do. 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
4: ABC News, I'm Brian Clark. Top Democrat on the Senate Intelligence Committee, Senator Mark Warner of Virginia, says he expects Jay Clayton to be confirmed as the next Director of National Intelligence. But he tells ABC's This Week that after last week's contentious confirmation hearing,
5: his inability to answer the question about who won the 2020 election or commenting on Gabbard's, the previous DNI's effort to interfere in the Fulton County elections, I am not going to vote for him.
4: The U.S. launched more strikes on Iran, and the Pentagon says the targets, Iran's Revolutionary Guard, after two American troops were killed in a strike in Jordan Friday. Argentina will try to be the first team in more than 60 years to win back-to-back men's World Cups when they meet Spain in New Jersey at 3 Eastern for the World Cup final. The air quality's improved after several hazardous days in the Northeast. 10 people were shot early this morning on a street in Tucson, Arizona. No word on their conditions. A responding officer shot the suspect, who was seriously hurt. This is ABC.
6: Experts say taxes are expected to continue to go higher.
7: Economic uncertainty is the order of the day.
8: According to economists, baby boomers are the main victims of the Great Recession.
9: Economic report, the debt and deficit are at record levels. And
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0: 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If you want to learn how to do Roth conversion without added taxes, by using strategies for those that qualify. If you want to learn, if you're a high income earner, how you can stop the madness of all this withholding that's being pulled out, or the quarterly estimated payments you're having to pay, even for some of you that you know retired. See, some people think it's just for self-employed quarterly estimated payments. No, depending on your situation, you can be retired and be forced to be paying these quarterly estimated payments. Do you want to learn how to stop that, especially as I talked about last week, kind of this turn kind of mid-year procrastination into mid-year optimization? Take this second half, and even though you may have avoided, you may have missed, and that's now you can avoid missing in the second half what you missed in the first half, of this tax savings that can put you on a course that potentially retire you sooner, for those of you still working, as well as those of you wanting more cash flow to spend more, leave more, obviously, and live more. Well, we help business owners educate you, retirees, high income earners. Doesn't matter, you have to be self-employed, W-2, etc. And today we're going to talk about a single decision that quietly costs the average American over $250,000. And most people make that decision without ever even running the math, unfortunately. So here's the headline. For a typical earner, retiring at 62 instead of 67 can leave roughly $250,000 of lifetime income on the table. Now, over the years, I've talked about being able to talk to some of the most intelligent, I don't care if they're 40-year professors at some of the best recognized, colleges in economics. One in particular, without being disclosed too much, one of the most prestigious universities in the country had said, as we had time to interview him, that the average couple leaves at least $100,000 on the table on filing Social Security decisions, leaves several thousands, sometimes almost, who knows, 50, 60, 100,000 on the table for Medicare premiums that are unnecessarily being surcharged. And the income tax, that's very individualized, but we see people that are leaving high six, high, even as much as seven to high seven figures of income tax on the table. So here's the concern. This is not a market loss. This is not a bad investment, right? This is a planning decision. And the good news is it's the one that you can control. I've said this and I'll say it again. The thing that costs those of us that have worked hard, saved hard the most is the thing that gets the least amount of attention, but it costs us the most, but it's the thing that we have the greatest control over, and that's our taxes. So when people think about retirement risks, they think about the stock market, a bad year, right? But the biggest financial risk most retirees still underestimate is not the market at all. It's longevity. The risk of simply outliving the plan. So and taxes are the main cause of why this can be very uncomfortable. So let's start where every honest conversation about retirement should start, right? The number 65. This is And this is fascinating. You know, 4.18 million people, they say, turned 65 last year. Over 4 million this year, it's projected over 4 million will turn 65 over the next coming years. But let me paint a picture first, because think of a lot of folks listening. I think those of you listening will really think about this and recognize it yourself. You've worked hard for 30 or 40 years. You're tired, right? Maybe you're already retired, but you're tired if you're still working. The job has lost its shine. Yeah, right. You hit 62, you see you're eligible for Social Security, and every instinct in your body says, take it, right? Who knows what the government's going to do, right? They're obviously out to get theirs. Get out, right? You've earned it. And I want to be clear, that feeling is completely human and completely understandable, but it's also one of the most expensive instincts in personal finance, because in 90, well, I'll say it this way, because in 90, well... In 1935, we'll go back to when Social Security was created, retiring early was a perfectly rational decision. Now today, with the lives we're living, the longevity, right? People are, I think the average life expectancy back then was like in the 50s, your 50s ages. The same instinct can quietly cost you $250,000. And we haven't even gotten into tax strategy, right? This is just timing of when you retire. And that feeling's not changed, right? The math underneath has changed completely from what it used to be. Now, one of the things I'm going to pause here and say is when it was determined how your Social Security gets taxed based on income thresholds, that hasn't been indexed for inflation since it was created back in the early 1980s, 1983, 84. So here's something most people have never been told. 65 was never a biological milestone. It was not handed down on a stone tablet. It traces back, right, 1889 in Germany, right? Think about that. When Chancellor Otto von Bismarck set up the first national pension system, right? The retirement age started at 70 and it was later lowered to 65. And the reason it was set so high was almost cynical. At the time, hardly anyone lived much past it, right? The government could promise a generous benefit and pay out very little because most people never were around to collect it. Fast forward to 1935 when FDR, Franklin Roosevelt, right, imported the same age, 65, into the Social Security system in the United States. And the math worked then for the very same reason. Most Americans were not expected to live long enough to collect, if they were, not for very long. So the system was, in a sense, designed around people not living. That's the hard facts, folks. Now think about that. The entire framework we still use today was built for lifespans that simply did not that don't exist anymore. So we're living decades longer and planning as if we're not. This is why everybody talks about the risk of running out of money. People fear running out of money more than they fear death. Crazy. That's an AARP study. So look at the numbers today. A 65-year-old man in America can expect on average about 18 more years, a woman about 21 more years. And remember, that's the average. Half of Americans will live even longer than that. So roughly one in four 65-year-olds today will see their 90th birthday. and centenarians, right? Those living 100 past 100, people living to 100, right? A centenarian are now the fastest growing age group in the country. So we have 30, we have a 30 year problem in a 5 year plan. We're running a retirement framework designed for short lives while we're living long ones. And that's exactly why the old advice, just retire at 65 or even 62 and ride off into the sunset, may be one of the most dangerous pieces of financial advice still in circulation today. It's time to rethink what retirement actually is, both for your health and for your finances. And why does this have anything to do with taxes? Because if you can redirect otherwise unnecessary taxes, taxes to get your money out of the tax system by doing Roth conversion without added taxes, taxes off of your income tax reporting so that you can maybe put that money back and retire sooner, this is what can happen. Go to taxessaved.com. That's taxes, T-A-X-E-S, saved, S-A-V-E-D.com. There's a place to watch. It's complimentary, an on-demand webinar. It's got two case studies. It's a case study on doing Roth conversion without any added taxes. And there's a whole strategy in there where you can get five times. And right now, I believe they have a strategy that is now up to seven times the deduction, a seven times deduction. So again, all part of the tax code, all part of the tax code. These sections, as I understand it, going all the way back to the 1950s, all above board with former big four CPAs and tax strategists that teach tax attorneys and CPAs strategies, are well regarded by their peers and their colleagues, and not only work with specific clients, which is what's great about being able to refer them to you listeners, but they actually use the strategies themselves. And they don't just are tax preparers, they're tax planners that can also make sure that your tax returns get filed properly with the strategies compliantly. So we're living decades longer and planning as if we're not. So the first multiplier, right? Claiming Social Security early. So the math doesn't math, folks. I realize we're running amok with the government, right? We're spending more than we bring in by almost $2 trillion. Our interest on our debt is running over $1 trillion, and things look pretty bleak, especially depending on the upcoming midterms and whatever this future administration is going to look like. If it's not a pro low tax administration, a lot of things are going to change and cause a lot of challenges, right? But the reality is inflation and taxation are going to be here. And most people have the ability to control paying a lot less, and they just don't pay attention to it. So Social Security is one of the big ones. And it's one that, remember, the government knows how to write checks. And from a political standpoint, since everything's politics today, the reality is Social Security is not going to go away, but taxes are going to go up in a big way to make sure it doesn't go away. And they're projecting, as you probably know, about a 21 to 23% reduction within the next roughly 7 years, maybe sooner, depending on how bad things go with our deficit spending. So say your full retirement age and your benefit would be $2,500 a month. Claim at 62, and that drops to roughly $1,750 a month for life. Wait until 70, and it climbs to roughly $3,100 a month. Now multiply that gap across a retirement that could easily run 25 to 30 plus years, you're looking at well over $250,000 of income you simply gave away. But the question is, has anybody ever talked to you about how to avoid having up to 85% of that taxed? See, that's why these articles and the research that I do and being a consumer advocate, they never seem to get down to the tax. They talk about timing. They talk about this. And in the prior program, I shared how one couple is able to, done properly, generate $145,000 of income from three buckets, IRA, brokerage, and Roth IRA, by delaying their Social Security and being able to pull $145,000 out a year, totally federal tax free. So here's where the smart planning changes the answer, right? When should I do this? Now, you might be thinking, but I need income at 62. So what choice do I have? And that's exactly where proactive tax planning earns its keep. The years between when you stop working and when you turn on Social Security are not dead years. We call that the golden window. It's often the lowest income, lowest tax bracket period of your entire life. And it's a once in a lifetime opportunity to do Roth conversions the right way. Do you know that in roughly 8 out of 10 cases, Roth conversions don't make sense? Either because of the money that someone's going to use, either the situation that they're in, or they just don't have a plan around it. And 8 out of 10 people goof it up, causing Medicare premiums to skyrocket 2 years later, causing 85% of their Social Security to be taxed. See, it's like the government giveth and taketh away. So for the government to say, ooh, Roth convert, well, that's because they know what you do today could trigger a lot more to them tomorrow, or defer, put money into your 401k so you don't pay tax on that income, but you're going to have to claim it as income at some other point. So you start to see it's you against it's them, and you either have a plan or you have a portfolio. The portfolio is not going to get you there. That's why the great team at TaxesSaved.com works with the top wealth, not only the top CPA teams, but the top wealth teams that can show you how all this looks under a microscope. So in other words, the right plan can let you delay Social Security to capture that 77% increase, fund your living expenses from other buckets in a tax-efficient order, and convert money to tax-free at the same time. One decision working three jobs at once. It's what coordination looks like, synchronization, organization. It's the opposite of just flipping the switch the moment you turn a certain age. So here's a quick example of how that plays out. I'll cover it when we get back from the break. I'll make it fast. Picture a couple who retires at 63 with healthy balances in 401k IRA. They do nothing but live off those accounts and turn on Social Security right away. Two things happen. They lock their smaller check in, and the bigger pre-tax accounts keep growing until age 73, when required minimum distributions kick in and force money out, whether they need it or not, that forces income that pushes them into higher brackets, or at least as high a bracket as they were in, raising tax on their Social Security, triggering Medicare surcharges, and leaving their kids in a lurch with inherited RMDs. We call this whole chain reaction the Irma cascade and the tax torpedo. Folks, you can avoid that. So here's what I want you to think about. When we come back from this break, right? Think about this. You can have a tax plan, not just the numbers in and out. You can have a plan, a comprehensive plan of how that lays over your entire approach to retirement on when to file Social Security, how to avoid Medicare surcharges, how to plan Medicare. That's a maze upon to itself. And if people aren't talking about these things, you have a portfolio with the big box stores. You don't have a plan. There's a big transition when you when you transition from accumulation phase to distribution phase. And it's never too early to get a head start to be sure you're transition smart, and taxes play a big role. Now, when we come back from this break, I'm going to talk to you about how to re-architecture your retirement and what people are doing, like your friends, neighbors listening right now, have done to make sure that they save the greatest amount of tax, they have more, live more, keep more, live more, and leave more, and you can do the same. TaxesSaved.com, you're listening to Tax to Save Radio. 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
0: Well, welcome back to Taxes Saved Radio. Before the break, we talked about the first reason retiring early can cost the average American about $250,000 at a minimum, and that's claiming Social Security at 62, right, by generating permanently smaller checks for the rest of your life, but also deferring out taxes on an account that's going to cost you more tax to get it out than the tax you deferred by putting it in. And again, for everybody, no. For those that have worked hard and saved hard and have a certain income, so if you're a higher income earner, you want to learn how to cut your income taxes, maybe even save that tax to retire sooner, go to TaxesSaved.com, TaxesSaved.com. Now, if you missed the first part of the program and you want to catch up, where I talked about one couple generating from three buckets, $145,000 a year of zero tax, of income distribution because of the timing of their Social Security, go to Taxes, T-A-X-E-S, Saved, S-A-V-E-D, podcast on your favorite streaming app. Take the program with you in the car, take it with you on the airplane. Don't miss it, folks. It's so important because we talked about over 4.18 million people turned 65 last year. They rumor, I can't say that's right down to the exact number, and over 4 million are projected to turn 65 for the coming years. And what we've been talking about is the 65 age myth, why retiring early may cost you at least $250,000. And that's before even getting into conversations around strategic tax planning. So we talked about a 7x deduction before the break. That's where, let's say, for example, somebody says, you know, I want to get my money out of the tax system. I see the writing on the wall, the $2 trillion plus deficit spending we're approaching, right? Spending out $2 trillion more than we're even bringing in. Clearly, a age demographic shift that's having fewer people in the workforce. So fewer people are paying into tax rolls, fewer people paying into Social Security, Medicare, et cetera. That's why there's the threat of Social Security being chopped by about 20% to 23% here in the coming years. Why Medicare premiums keep jumping. The interest on our debt until we can get this inflation down and get out of this crazy Iran thing. Folks, the writing's on the wall. And plus, we've got a pro low tax president that's not going to be in being able to get a third term. And we've got the one big beautiful bill that has expiration dates, and people haven't figured out a way to organize all of this. Here's the great news. The great team over at taxesave.com know how to organize that. These are former big four CPAs and tax strategists that not only understand the strategies, use the strategies themselves. So imagine using $50,000 as an example, creating a $350,000 deduction. These are strategies of all above board, been in the tax code. I know this in particular. I'm not giving tax advice, but I'm somebody that has used the strategies, and a number of people we've referred there have, that has been around since the late 1950s. So this isn't revolutionary. This is just strategic. But most people have a numbers in and out person. They don't have a tax planner. They have a tax preparer. They also have an accumulation financial professional, not a distribution preservation financial professional that understands how all this organizes up under this whole important tax plan. So the second multiplier is sequence of return risk. Most of us have heard that, right? Let's say the market, like it was a few years, down 25%. And let's say at the time you were drawing 5%. So now you've actually drawn your account down 30%. Well, in the next 12 months, you'd have to earn a 42.9%, call it 43% return, just to get back to even. So when you retire early, you don't just shrink your Social Security if you elect it early. You also add years to the single most fragile phase of your entire financial life, the early years of drawing down your savings. See, the moment you stop earning and start withdrawing, that the order in which the market delivers its return suddenly matters enormously, right? Financial planners call that sequence of return risk. So let me explain. If the market drops, I just gave you the example, in your retirement and you're pulling out to live, you're selling at a loss period. And that money is gone. It's not there to recover when the market rebounds, or like when you were still working, making new contributions. The bad years take the money before the good years ever get a chance to compound it back. Two retirees can earn this exact same average return over 30 years and end up in completely different places simply because of the order of how those returns arrived. And here's the catch with retiring early, this myth of age 65. Though I don't want you to misunderstand. I'd rather see you retire at 55. But this is a myth, age 65. It was created back around a German pension that was instilled in the late 1800s. And then in FDR in 1935 used that to format Social Security. And both were designed to never really have to pay much of anything out because people weren't even living that long back then. So it was a farce. That's just unfortunately taken hold. But by saving taxes, the thing that we can control that costs us the most, that gets the least amount of attention, is the thing that I've seen being a 30-year consumer advocate that's costing people the most, costing them not just income taxes, Social Security taxes, Medicare taxes, legacy taxes. It just adds up and up and up. And here's the catch in retiring early. Those vulnerable years are the most dangerous in any retirement. And these are the years you want to have as your go-go years to spend the most, right? It's not like you have a 10 or 15 year retirement. Most of you have a 30 year retirement because longevity is one analysis that gets overlooked. That's why we're very relentless about, right, building things that provide like your own pension, but can also be with sequence of return risk avoided. It can be tax free. And then you decide what to spend, which bucket, which amount. And remember, the three buckets done right with timing Social Security correctly can enable somebody with Roth brokerage in traditional IRA to withdraw $145,000 and not pay tax, at least under the current tax system. The third multiplier nobody wants to talk about, right, is the one that stopped me in my tracks. It was a research done by the National Bureau of Economic Research, work done by economists at the University of California, Irvine, looked at Americans in their 50s and early 60s, and they did not just find a correlation, they found caution. Leaving the workforce led to measurable cognitive decline. Staying engaged in work led to greater, more sustained mental sharpness. Now, I'm not saying you can't be mentally sharp in your 50s, but I know people that have gotten dementia and Alzheimer's in their 50s, let alone 60s. So cognitive decline is a thing that a lot of people don't plan for, and Medicare isn't going to cover it, folks. Long-term care is not covered by IRMA, right? The income-related monthly adjusted amount, when you have to pull more money out, and then that triggers you to have to pay higher Medicare premiums because you didn't count on this health setback. So let's break it down. The strongest argument I know for putting your plan on autopilot, right, is when your judgment's the sharpest. Decisions like withdrawal order, your conversion schedule, your beneficiary structure, right? Locking those into a written, repeatable system, an actual plan, not a portfolio. So your future self is protected, and your spouse and your children and grandchildren, by choices your present self made with a clear head. I can't tell you over the years the number of people that unfortunately they had the greatest of intentions and delayed. And then one spouse, unfortunately, their health suffered. And then all of what was planned was for naught. Don't let that be you, right? So let me be encouraging you here, right? Because this is not meant to scare anyone, fearmonger you, right? 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A clear written plan removes dozens of stressful, reoccurring decisions from your plate. 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

0: from the heart of our nation's capital, Washington, D.C., backed by the trusted voices of Team Fox. 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
1: It is Tuesday, July 14th, 2026. I'm Guy Benson. Welcome, everyone, to the Guy Benson Show. 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Follow us on social media at Guy Benson Show. You can follow me as well at Guy P. Benson. I'm a political analyst at Fox News, senior columnist at the Washington Examiner. Here's the lineup today. We'll talk to Steve Hilton, running for governor of California later this hour. A lot to ask him about, just in the news in the last 24, 48 hours out there. Eli Lake will also be with us in our next hour, exposing a Democratic congressman's stunt in the Middle East and what happened there. We will have President Trump's Secretary of Agriculture, Brooke Rollins, on the show as well today. And we will also introduce you to a guest who's a medical doctor, a retired medical doctor now, who got diagnosed with a very serious disease and illness that he had been recognizing in older patients for years, and then it turned out he had it as well. And this is a story and an issue that is very near and dear to my heart in a way that I haven't talked about publicly previously, but that will change later in the show today as we welcome in Dr. Brent Beasley on the issue. And then Mary Catherine Hamm, best friend of the program. She'll be here as well in our final hour just after 5 Eastern. I want to start the show today by just following up on a story that we covered very, very closely, a factor follow-up, if you will. And you might say to yourself, well, Guy, why are we still talking about Graham Plattner? It's now mid-July. He was forced to drop out. The Dems are now going to pick a new nominee to face Susan Collins up there in Maine in that really, really important Senate race. And yeah, they're throwing out yet another election result to do it, but he's kind of old news. Well, is he really? Because I think that type of candidate, his ilk, the cloth from which he is cut, I'm not sure we've seen the last, or have seen collectively the last, of Graham Plattners. Maybe not him specifically, but ideologically. That's point number one. Point number two, beyond just the direction of the Democrat Party and their base and all of that, this is a media issue as well, which continues to be, I think, of enormous importance. The New York Times, I think, comes across horrifically in this mess because of the story that they wrote and published now weeks ago, and what they included and what they didn't include in that story, which really featured a young woman named Lindsay Fifield, who had dated Plattner years ago and made some very serious allegations against him and had some corroboration of those things. But because she's on the political right, and I've disclosed and explained many times that I know her a bit, because she is aligned with Republicans or conservatives, there was so much attention and time and resources in this New York Times story devoted to litigating all of that, and paragraph after paragraph about her career and the causes that she's backed and all of that. Some of it apparently at the behest of the Plattner campaign. This is before the whole thing imploded. And it wasn't necessarily a catch and kill story in the traditional sense, but it was, I think, what Hugh Hewitt called it, a take and tame effort by the Times, where they leveraged some allegations that they were aware of very explicitly against Plattner, including the rape allegation that later came out in Politico because the Times didn't publish it, and they roped in Lindsay. They came to her. They came to Lindsay Fifield and they said, hi, we've heard these things. We also have these other women and other people are going on the record. You're not going to be the main feature of the story, but we're looking for some corroboration and to see if this is a pattern of behavior. So she agreed to cooperate with the story, and then they made her the face of it and downplayed some of the other stuff that she was aware had happened. And I think a lot of the reaction from her, and she wasn't the only one, including this other source, the woman who alleges sexual assault at the hands of Graham Plattner, they were taken aback by the final product that the New York Times put out there, which was greeted very warmly by a lot of leftists and Plattner supporters who read it. They're like, oh, that's it? Some right-wing hatchet job woman came in and made this claim and they can't prove any of it? Although there was some evidence that was pointed to, but it is true that the New York Times, in the piece that they published, they said that they, quote, couldn't corroborate some of the claims in the timeline from Lindsay Fifield. And after all of this finally went down and unraveled, after the Politico story and the follow-up and the left-wing woman coming out and saying, this is what he did to me in my own house 5 or 6 years ago, here's how it happened. And then Politico ran with that. There was a CNN interview. And then all these people who had pretended that Graham Plattner was just fine or the victim of smears or were willing to look the other way because at least he was a leftist and a socialist and hates Israel and he's our guy, they then decided last minute to turn on him because the polling was heading in the wrong direction. Some of them may have had actual moral pangs that they were willing to absolutely set aside for everything else that should have set off alarm bells, but I guess this was in their mind, collectively, again on the left, as well, he's now a threat to power because we might not win the seat that we need to win, so you're out of here. And once that happened, Lindsay Fifield, vindicated, by the way, owed apologies from a bunch of people, she came out and she said, I've actually given CNN the very same text messages and diaries and sources that I handed to the New York Times. New York Times said that they couldn't corroborate the claims. CNN, I'd say now very belatedly, looked into it. I'm going to play you a clip from what they found. But I just want to remind you of one detail that Lindsay Fifield alleged. We covered it on this show after the New York Times story came out and then the subsequent Politico story came out. When the Times said that they couldn't corroborate some of the key elements of the claims Fifield made about her abuse and the way she was treated by Plattner, she revealed that she had given the New York Times 5 friends to contact that were aware of at least pieces of this puzzle. And she told them that 3 of them would have kind of the goods on Plattner, so to speak, and the other 2 would be aware that they had dated and could verify the timeline, but not as aware explicitly at the time, contemporaneously, I should say, about what had allegedly happened. And what Fifield said then occurred from the New York Times was they called up the 2 sources, the 2 friends that they knew couldn't corroborate some of it and never bothered calling the other 3. And then turned the story into all about her and her right-wing politics and saying that they couldn't corroborate what she had said, even though she had given them avenues of doing so that they had apparently explicitly chosen not to pursue. Well, now that the whole thing has gone south, for the Democrats and for Plattner specifically and his left-wing cabal, now CNN, armed and equipped with the same things that Lindsay Fifield allegedly, she says, gave the New York Times, they actually called up those sources. And wouldn't you know it, listen to Cut 22.
2: CNN spoke with friends of Lindsay Fifield who corroborated that long before Graham Plattner started talking about running for Senate, that she had discussed being frightened of him and experiencing violence during their relationship. CNN also reviewed several of her diary entries and messages outlining similar concerns, as well as Lindsay Fifield's descriptions of Plattner discussing plans to kill himself while they dated and then repeatedly confronting her after the relationship had ended.
1: Wow. Well, that's the voice of Jake Tapper. I guess you might say better late than never there from CNN, and Fifield did express gratitude to CNN for doing that. Actually, the journalistic legwork that apparently the New York Times either didn't want to do or wasn't allowed to do. It's very very odd and a very bad look for the Times, unless it's just like through this prism of how can we find a way to, yes, report this stuff, but in the softest way possible so it doesn't hurt our party. That's how this feels to me. And what you just heard there in that short clip from CNN, if that had been the lead, as it should have been, frankly, of the New York Times story weeks ago, maybe this whole conversation would be different. Maybe the Democrats would not have overwhelmingly nominated Graham Plattner for the U.S. Senate, only to nullify yet another election of theirs as the party of democracy when it was now seemed, you know, seen to be politically untenable. Maybe things could have been different, but the New York Times didn't do that. They soft-pedaled it, right? The trap and tame, the take and tame, as Hugh Hewitt called it. That was the route that they went instead of just laying out the facts that were explored and confirmed by CNN. Those facts did not happen all of a sudden in the last couple of weeks. That evidence was all in the hands of the New York Times, and they just decided to do with it something completely different. And then to say, oh, well, we actually couldn't corroborate these things, very much allowing the storyline to be on the left and other media outlets. Well, look at the politics of the accuser. Never mind the politics, the opposite politics of the other accuser in the story, who then finally, outraged by how the whole thing had gone down, went to Politico and said, well, actually, Graham Plattner raped me. So that is what we see here from the New York Times. I think a classic example of either really shoddy biased journalism or actually like motivated, agenda-driven anti-journalism, which is something that we have to contend with as a society and especially as conservatives. And I mean, it's a tale feels like as old as time, as at least as far as I'm concerned in covering politics. That's just one component, though, of the active manipulation that we are seeing from the left to try to influence what information people get and have access to. So along these same lines, the reason why I really wanted to bring up the Plattner thing again, not just to play that clip from CNN and to expose the New York Times for what it had done and play the reaction, or at least relay the reaction from Lindsay, there was also this story, is relayed in local news in Maine. An academic study has revealed that both Apple News and Google News suppress negative stories about former Democratic Senate candidate Graham Plattner for months. Who's surprised? Right? We shouldn't act shocked, but we should be outraged because it's actually quite scary and Orwellian. Here is someone. I mean, think about the skeletons in this guy's closet. Or on his chest, as it turns out, and all the lies that he told, and all the terrible things he had said and done. We knew about it. We talked about it here. We covered it. But whoever was putting their thumb on the scale at Apple News and Google News, they made sure that average voters didn't actually see this stuff. They suppressed it. And if this sounds familiar, it should. If you think back to COVID, quote-unquote, disinformation, go back to the Hunter Biden laptop right before the 2024 election. You have people pulling strings deciding what information should not get out there. And it just often happens to seem to dovetail with the partisan interests of the Democrats and the left. I think it's sort of inescapable. This is also why we talked recently about the whistleblower at Wikipedia, the former founder. He co-founded Wikipedia, and now he's been banned from Wikipedia by this group, this mob, this coordinated group of leftists, Anonymous, who make sure that they are warping and shaping quote-unquote reality and information through Wikipedia, especially on certain left-wing causes like, you know, Palestine and all of that. And then one of the co-founders of this online crowdsourced encyclopedia is trying to reform that so they can't manipulate information that way. And they've succeeded in banning him from the platform that he co-founded. Now, there is like information warfare skirmishes, big ones, happening all around us. Here's the last one that I want to flag for you as well. Like, we need to be eyes wide open. It's not just the left-wing journalists doing left-wing journo things. It's also the technology being adapted, being weaponized by similarly minded ideologues in ways that I think are even more insidious than just biased journalists. The Washington Post, to its credit, did a deep dive investigation into whether AI chatbots, chatbots,

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1: Is also not bad, almost always giving both sides, but most of those platforms are spitting out left-wing talking points as the truth, as information, as Americans increasingly seek their information this way. So we've got a lot to contend with here in the information warfare space and just getting to reality and truth, where they're manipulating chatbots, they're manipulating Wikipedia, they're manipulating search results. And, of course, then you have just the journos on the ground doing what they've done for decades. So I just want to put that out there and blow the whistle, sound the alarm again. And with that, as we're just getting started on a Tuesday, let's step aside, come right back. It's the Guy Benson Show. Stay tuned.
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0: I'm Guy Benson. In light of how Senator Lindsey Graham appears to have died, I thought this public service announcement from Dr. Oz, the CMS administrator who's an expert in this realm, was probably worth playing just for our audience in general. I clicked on it. I thought it's worthwhile. Let's listen together. Cut 10.
1: Think of the aorta as the body's main high-pressure pipeline. If the inner lining tears, blood can force its way into the wall of the artery, splitting it apart. The result can be catastrophic, cutting off the blood flow to the brain, to the heart, or causing the aorta to rupture. About 30% of patients die within the first 24 hours if they're not treated. And more than half are dead within 48 hours. That's why every minute counts. Modern treatment can dramatically improve survival, but only if people get to the hospital immediately. Now, this isn't as rare as many people think. So what should you watch for? Sudden, severe, ripping chest pain that comes out of nowhere and feels like different from anything you've ever experienced. If this happens, don't drive yourself to the hospital. Don't wait to see if it's getting better. You call 911 immediately. And finally, the biggest risk factor that you can control is high blood pressure. So know your numbers.
0: Some good proactive advice there on symptoms, on behaviors, and apparently Graham was feeling not well, and they said he should probably go see the doctor. He said, I'll do it after I do TV, and gosh, what a sad decision and outcome. I wanted you to hear that on The Guy Benson Show.

0: talking about the issues you care about. Guy Benson.
1: Back here on the Guy Benson Show, where our website is always GuyBensonShow.com, and the podcast is always free and on demand when we're done every day. Joining us now is Steve Hilton, a businessman, former Fox host, and Republican nominee for governor of California. Steve, welcome back.
2: Golly, great to be with you.
1: So I want to ask you about a few things Gavin Newsom has been saying. I know he's not your opponent, but it's like another California Democrat machine, like cog in the wheel that they've spat out that you're going to run against in November. But Newsom is the face of California governance. And in an interview with Axios, he was asked about people leaving the state and businesses leaving the state and Elon Musk being among them. Here's part of what he said, Cut 23.
3: One of the great innovators of our time. I brought up Edison before. He's Edison of our time. It breaks my heart. I was the first, you know, one of the first Teslas off the line. I've been one of their biggest proponents, supporters. It was regulation in California that created the conditions that allowed him to take the risk to become the multi-billionaire, maybe trillionaire, that he's become. And he's now turning his back, not only in the state that promote him, though he has no problem getting the R&D tax credits and moving his world headquarters on R&D here and having Grok here and most of his talent here, which is also interesting.
1: So it's like he's inviting Musk to leave further and pull even more people out as he's sort of trolling him, basically, in my mind there, trying to take credit for the innovations of Elon Musk and then saying, but look at him now, this ungrateful guy is turning his back on California that gave him so much. What do you make of that mentality and framing of this?
2: It's so utterly pathetic, and it's completely appropriate, Guy, to be talking about Newsom in the context of the upcoming governor's race, because Becerra, my opponent, is an exact continuation of Newsom, more of the same, but even worse. As you say, it's the same machine, the same policies, the same ideology, and it's the ideology and the policies that have driven businesses like Elon Musk's and so many others, large, medium, and small, out of our state. Every single day, I meet business owners in all sectors, in all parts of our state, who say to me, look, we're just hanging on. We're going to see if you can pull it off in November. And if not, we're out. And I think, honestly, the stampede that we've seen before will be truly catastrophic if we have another 4 years of these policies. And it's so insulting to not just Elon Musk and every other entrepreneur who's created amazing, world-changing businesses, or a small local business that serves the community. In the end, it's entrepreneurs who have done that. And for years and years and years, California was the best place to do that because of our positive business climate, the fact that we were welcoming of innovation, that it was affordable to build here, to hire people. All of those things have now been made impossible. We have according to Chief Executive Magazine, who does an annual survey, we have the worst business climate in America, and that's been the case now for the last 10 years. We have the highest costs. Anything you want to build, anything in California, a house, a factory, apartment buildings, transportation infrastructure, it's 2-3 sometimes even 4 times as expensive as in a neighboring state because of the building codes, the labor regulations, the fact that you're going to run into lawsuits filed by the trial lawyers who are one of the main donors of Newsom and the other Democratic politicians. That's what we need to change. And the way we attract business back to California is not by yelling at them or insulting them. It's by creating the conditions for them to thrive and grow, which is what I plan to do.
1: It's just kind of amazing to listen to Gavin Newsom pretend, and basically his argument there is, it is California's regulations that are responsible. They are responsible for the success of Elon Musk and Tesla and these other companies. And now, having benefited from our regulations, he's turning his back on California. I mean, it's like he's blaming the victims of the bad policies. It's not just Musk. It's all the other people you talked about, and like too numerous to mention by name, and the list seems to be growing. It's not turning their back on California. It's making rational decisions. And I mean, the fact that you have a chief executive out there in Gavin Newsom, the government chief executive, who apparently wants people to believe that it's the regulations that caused the success. I mean, it's crazy.
2: But it's interesting because it's his pattern now, because the results are so bad on every front in California right now. We have the highest poverty rate of any state, tied with Louisiana, the highest unemployment rate of all 50 states, highest taxes. Just last week, named both the most dangerous state when it comes to crime, right at the bottom of the list of states that people want to move to, all the time. Not just evidence that we're performing badly, but that we are the worst performing state in America. In the face of that, given that he's about to launch a presidential campaign, all he's got is this shameless, brazen gaslighting. Is it on every issue? This is what he does. Just the other day, he was talking about his success in homelessness. He was talking about his success in housing policy, when we have the highest housing costs in the country and the lowest home ownership. A complete reversal of what used to be the case in California in the era, in the golden age, when we built the magnificent suburbs of Southern California and offered people the California dream, the American dream, better than anywhere else in the country. And yet, he keeps pretending that it's all he can do is this gaslighting, and it's so laughable. But unless you know the facts, because he's pretty good at it, you can sort of take it at face value. And part of my job, honestly, is, and certainly when I'm elected and take office next January, which is the plan, and start to clean up the mess that he's left behind, part of that process will be informing the rest of the country just how bad his stewardship has been and how destructive the policy agenda that he represents would be if it was imposed on the whole country.
1: On the gaslighting point, there was a tweet from Newsom's press office. So there's this story from CNBC, and they did this a ranking last year as well, and we debunked it at the time then, where they have a list of like the best states to live in and the worst states to live in. And they listed almost like their bottom 10, like the worst places in the country to live are these red states where people are moving in droves. And it's like, well, how can you say these are the worst places in the country where, you know, the best places on their list are losing population to what CNBC's list claims to be the worst places in the country? How does that make any sense? And their methodology involves a bunch of like woke left-wing criteria, like, you know, can you experiment medically on children? That's one of their big priorities to decide whether a state is, you know, progressive or enlightened enough, you know, abortion on demand, that sort of thing. You go down the, you know, climate change. That is the algorithm. You kind of spit that information into that algorithm, and then you spit out almost a backwards list based on actual movements of people. But Gavin Newsom and his team saw the list, like, oh, look, it's all a bunch of red states led by Republicans that CNBC says are terrible places to live. And they said this now sort of exposes many of the people who are, quote, suffering from California derangement syndrome. So is it California derangement syndrome, Steve, for people to notice the things that you're talking about, highlight them, and in many cases leave?
2: Again, it's laughable. I'm only laughing. I mean, it's very serious how bad things have gotten in California. But let's just, you know, cite in evidence against him and this gaslighting on this point and that ridiculous survey, CNN's Fareed Zakaria, no known Republican. And he did a very powerful monologue on his Sunday show on CNN, which got a lot of attention here in California and across the country. It was a devastating critique of California. He included a statistic, which is in the last 7 years, on net, 1.9 million people have left California. That coincides with Gavin Newsom's governorship. And he described California's, this is Fareed Zakaria's words, failed model of governance. He noted that we've doubled the budget of the state in the last 10 years. Everything's gotten worse. And so I just think any way you look at it objectively, it's a complete failure. But that's why he's clutching at these woke straws, because that's all he's got.
1: Oh, that sounds like a very acute case of California derangement syndrome you have there, Steve.
2: No,
1: that's great. It's nuts. Now, you mentioned people leaving, businesses leaving, big and small. It's not just Elon Musk. You go down this list. Another one that's apparently potentially looking for the exits is Paramount. And there's a big story in Semaphore about this, about how Paramount executives are looking to perhaps get out of California. They're under siege by the regulatory state and sort of the lawfare a weaponized regime out in California. And one high-ranking official at the company said that there is a, quote, inhospitable environment, business environment in California. I mean, you can chalk up maybe one or two of these examples to politics and counterpolitics, but when the pattern's so clear, I just don't know how you put lipstick on the pig and spin it, although, as you mentioned, Newsom's trying to do it.
2: Yeah, that's all he can do. I mean, it's another example. I mean, one of the most, and it's a top priority for me, actually, as governor, will be to, I mean, I published a policy paper on it called Bring Hollywood Home. And people might hear that and say, oh, who cares about Hollywood? It's just these far left, you know, virtue signaling movie stars, whatever. It's not about that. It's about all the jobs at the end. I want people to think about, you know, to the extent that you still go to the movies and you sit in the movie theater, and at the end of the movie, and for minutes on end, you see those credits roll. Each one of those people is a person with an income and a job and a life that depends on the production of that movie. Those are the people who suffer when production leaves the state, as it has been doing year after year. And if some of these, you know, anchor companies leave the state, it's a disaster, not only for California, but for Los Angeles. As a city, 10 million people in Los Angeles County, our biggest county by far, and it's a huge employer there, and it's a disaster for every business that supports the industry, the local restaurants and caterers and florists and drivers and carpenters and makeup and hair, all those things. It's a complete disaster. Just the other day, there was a chilling headline, I think in one of the real estate magazines. Could Los Angeles become the next Detroit? And that is the scale of what's about to happen on the watch of these Democrats, because it's the combination of all the policies that are affecting other businesses that are driving TV and movie production out, and then these other regulatory assaults on business, as we've just seen from California's Attorney General. That's prompted the speculation about Paramount, trying to stop a merger that's been approved across half the world, including by the United States authorities. And so it's just yet another example of how they are doing. It seems as if they won't be happy until the only thing left in California is government unions and nonprofits with their far left activism. That's all they seem to approve of.
1: Steve, I want to read to you a quote. This is from a New York Post story. And this comes against the backdrop of Democrats, including your opponent, and all these Democrats chanting the word affordability as they feel like they're going to wield that against President Trump and the Republicans. Okay, what are their policies on affordability? I mean, even if you look past the massive inflation that they caused under Biden, here's the New York Post. California shoppers could soon be paying even more at the checkout line as a sweeping new state recycling measure threatens to send grocery prices soaring, with dairy manufacturers warning some businesses may be forced to shut down or flee the Golden State. Senate Bill 54, now entering its first phase of implementation, with companies expected to receive their first bills as early as next month, according to SF Gate. The measure, and this is the key, aims to reduce landfill waste by making manufacturers financially responsible for the packaging they sell after it is thrown away. It charges companies impact fees on products they sell while also requiring them to phase out packaging that cannot be adequately reused or recycled or composted. So here we go. It's the green agenda. And a lot of people might say that sounds reasonable. We don't like landfills or waste. But when you start mandating that food companies and grocery stores or whatever these companies are, you're now responsible to make sure that your packaging fits what we view as, you know, sustainable. If you don't do that, we're going to slam you with all these fines and fees. Then, of course, you're going to get costs passed on to consumers and therefore increasing and therefore reducing the affordability of everyday life under this banner. You might say it's good intention, but if you can't support this sort of thing, then also scream about affordability.
2: Of course. I mean, look, they're just so out of touch with reality. I'll talk about this and then some of the other things. I mean, look, we already have the highest grocery prices in the country, driven by all the other factors that have make everything so expensive in California, the energy costs, the highest gas prices in the country we have in California, even though we have abundant oil reserves, but yet we're importing 80% of our oil. That's insane. We have the second highest electric bills. Only Hawaii is higher. That all goes into the transportation and other costs of businesses contributing to high grocery costs, the highest minimum wages, etc. So it's their policies that have already given us the highest grocery costs. Now they're going to add to it. On top of that, just in the last few days, what else have we seen? This is real. The biggest tax increase by some measures in the last 10 years in California, some have said it's the biggest tax increase in California history, has just been imposed by the exact same people who never stop lecturing everyone about affordability. They are just increasing our taxes on healthcare plans and on software that people use. A new tax on software, a new tax on healthcare. On top of that, Gavin Newsom just signed a bill that would allow cities and counties to increase sales tax. We already have the highest state sales tax rate in the country. We've already seen local areas bust through the limits on raising local taxes that were put in place by Prop 13 many years ago. And now he's signed a bill to let them increase it even further. I mean, this is just a joke. And this is why, actually, I'm really confident. I know people look at this race and they say, well, California, Republican can't win. It's all over. Becerra's basically the next governor. I don't see it like that at all. People have been pushed too far in this state, and we are going to be mounting the strongest and most high-energy campaign anyone's ever seen in California. And it's not going to be easy, but I'm very, very sure that we can pull this off and start to turn all this around.
1: Well, Javier Becerra, who is a failed and widely disliked health secretary under the Biden administration, where they were leaking against him, trying to force him out for 4 years, he's exactly like Gavin Newsom ideologically, just without the looks or charisma. That's the opponent you've got out there, and we wish you the best. And these conversations will continue ahead of November with Steve Hilton, who's running for governor as the Republican nominee in the nation's most populous state, where it's important to pay attention to what's going on, because a lot of bad ideas start there but do not end there. Steve wants to put a stop to that. Steve, thanks so much for your time.
2: Thank you, Guy. Great to be with you.
1: And with that, we'll stand aside and be right back on The Guy Benson Show.
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0: on the Guy Benson Show. Big inflation report out today. Here was Rick Santelli of CNBC reacting to the June numbers. 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
1: Expecting a headline number to be -0.1%. This is 4 times more negative, -0.4%. That would be the biggest negative drop that we've seen since 420, since basically COVID timing, which really affected, of course, all of the inflation data points. So that goes back, boom, basically 6-year low. And if we look at the CPI month over month on the core, also under expectations, comes in at goose egg, zero. Zero would be the smallest amount. It would equal Jan of 21. And if we look at the year-over-year numbers, 3.5, 3/10 less than expected, much less than the 4.2 in the rearview mirror. That would be the lightest since March of this year when it was 3.3. Year-over-year.
0: A big core, beat there. Another hour next on the Guy Benson Show.
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14: From ABC News, I'm Brian Clark. The eyes of the world are on East Rutherford, New Jersey. Scene of this afternoon's World Cup final between Spain and Argentina. These fans getting excited. President Trump will attend the game, and that adds to an already high level of security. And that level of security is necessary, according to former Secret Service agent Charles Marino.
15: The threat environment here in the United States has never been higher. We are actively engaged in a conflict with Iran, and all of these things need to be considered. Sporting events are unfortunately considered high-value targets.
14: That war in Iran continues, an 8th straight night of U.S. strikes, and the Pentagon said the target was Iran's Revolutionary Guard after Iran strikes killed 2 American service members in Jordan Friday. Secretary of Energy Chris Wright tells ABC's This Week that the president is going to keep moving forward, but the gas prices are going to come down.
16: Gasoline prices today are more than $1 a gallon cheaper than they were 4 years ago under the Biden administration. And we'll do everything we can to drive them further down in the weeks and months ahead.
14: However, prices have increased since the collapse of the Memorandum of Understanding. The vice chair of the Senate Intelligence Committee, Virginia Democrat Mark Warner, tells ABC's This Week that while he expects Jay Clayton to be confirmed as the director of national intelligence,
17: his inability to answer the question about who won the 2020 election or commenting on Gabbard's, the previous DNI's effort to interfere in the Fulton County elections, I am not going to vote for him.
14: At least five people were killed, over 20 were hurt in the Andes region of Peru in a 5.5 magnitude earthquake. 10 people were shot in Tucson, Arizona. That includes the suspected gunman who was taken to a hospital in life-threatening condition after he was shot by police. No word on the injured. You're listening to it.
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14: There's a threat of a tropical storm, the season second. It's developing off the Gulf Coast.
20: Her name will be Bertha, expected to come around the Gulf Coast, first affecting the Florida Gulf Coast, then heading west all the way out to Texas. The system is currently disorganized south of Panama City, Florida. The National Hurricane Center has issued a tropical storm watch for the Florida Panhandle. They worry about flash flooding later through Thursday in Florida, Alabama, Mississippi, and Louisiana. Wayne Cabot, ABC News.
14: President Trump criticized the governor of New York for a one-year moratorium on the construction of new large data centers. There have been protests in parts of the country over their construction. That's complicated the growth of artificial intelligence, says ABC's Alex Perchet.
21: A growing debate over data centers as a number of demonstrations play out across the country, from Atlanta to Berkeley, California.
22: We want to slow down AI data center development. We want to slow down AI in general and stop big tech from infringing on our local communities.
21: The explosion of data center construction projects, the byproduct of the AI and cloud computing boom. That skyrocketing growth also prompting new scrutiny as communities housing these centers say they are bearing new burdens of heightened water and power usage.
14: Proponents talk about their economic benefits and how they help create jobs in communities. I'm Brian Clark, ABC News.
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0: new generation of conservative talk. 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
1: 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As we enter the middle hour, a Fox News alert and a check on the markets. The Dow up just a little bit, up 10 points, finishing at 52,508. As we mentioned in the last hour, really good news on inflation, a big beat. Both on overall inflation and core inflation, much better, much cooler than the experts had forecasted. So that's good in the month of June, and love to see that trend continue. And that market update brought to you by Americans for Prosperity and their mission based on timeless principles, expanding freedom and opportunity for every single American. You can join them. You can be a part of that grassroots army. I'm very proud to be a part of AFP. You can, too. AmericansForProsperity.org/guy. That's AmericansForProsperity.org/guy. Well, joining us now as we kick off this middle hour is Eli Lake. He's a reporter at the Free Press, host of the Breaking History podcast, contributing editor at Commentary, and he's at Eli Lake on social media. Eli, good to have you back.
2: Great to be here, Guy.
1: I just want to start quickly with your thoughts on Lindsey Graham on this occasion of his untimely passing.
2: Well, I wrote an obituary for him when I heard the news on Sunday, and what I conclude, I mean, in many ways, he is a throwback to a more civil era in our politics, but he had a gift, I think, for a kind of pragmatic idealism. And this is somebody who was an acerbic and serious opponent of Trump in the 2016 primary, and was able to not just make his peace with Trump, as many Republicans did that year, but he made sure to use his genius for friendship to become indispensable in many ways for Trump, and was able to counsel him and realize that for the things that he believed in and why he got into public service, he needed to sort of put his ego aside and eat crow. He in many ways made the opposite kind of decision that many of the Never Trumpers did, who, you know, if you go back far enough, he was very much, you know, he was very close with people like Bill Kristol or John McCain. I mean, of course, with the Three Amigos. And what I think he understood was that in order for him, you know, to serve the people of South Carolina, but also to serve his ideals for American foreign policy and what American overall, you know, governance, why he got into politics, why he decided to become a public servant, he needed to make the president a friend. And he did with great success, I think. I think you can point to a number of things where obviously Trump is the decider, but it was the influence and the friendship of Lindsey Graham that led Trump to either not make some of his decisions that his first instincts would tell him to do, or to pursue things that, you know, ultimately I think are also part of, you know, Trump's an enigma in a lot of ways, but like you can sort of see Lindsey Graham's influence on things ranging from not quite entirely breaking up with NATO to keeping U.S. forces in Syria to of course, the two Iran wars. And in that respect, I as I said, I think that the Republic lost a giant, and Lindsey Graham's legacy should be praised.
1: We're sort of recalibrating on Iran again with the memorandum of understanding getting torn up because the Iranians do what they always do. And Trump's like, all right, fine. If this is how you want to play it, here we go again. As we reset this thing again, I think in a way that Lindsey Graham, and I talked about this yesterday, would have been very pleased to see. He said this openly. What is your assessment of where things stand right now, Eli?
2: Well, I mean, the key thing is that if you take a step back and you just look at the fact that 13 months ago, Iran was on the cusp of having the ability to at least produce enough enriched uranium for dozens of nuclear weapons. And now it does not have a program that is anywhere. It doesn't have a nuclear program, really. And that is an enormous achievement. And if we can get, if we can kind of secure that achievement, even without an agreement with the current regime, but just knowing that, you know, their most of their program is in rubble, and avoid an economic kind of global recession, a catastrophe like that, and also avoid the trap of prior wars in the Middle East, which would be an extended ground presence where we are asking our military to become nation builders and peacekeepers, I think that in those broad strokes, it's a win. Obviously, we need to disabuse the current regime of the idea that they own the Strait of Hormuz. And I think that we are doing that with the military and also with escorting ships through the strait on the Omani side. And if we, and that's going to take some time, but to me, that's not as that's a smaller price to pay, given the fact that the nuclear program pretty much doesn't exist anymore.
1: Eli, what happened just a few days ago over in the Middle East with Congressman Ro Khanna of California, who has sort of refashioned himself into a virulent opponent of Israel? And he was on this little tour, and there was some sort of confrontation and controversy that he is milking dramatically and basically announcing that he's running for president based on this. And others are saying this whole thing is dishonest and a total stunt. What can you tell us? What actually happened here?
2: I mean, I think what happened was that Ro Khanna and his office deliberately did not coordinate a visit to the West Bank with the Israeli government or the Israeli embassy. And I think that he was looking for this kind of footage, which does not show him being detained at gunpoint, as he initially claimed. And in my view, it's a pretty cheap political stunt. And if you look at this, even from the perspective of the Palestinian activists with whom I have obviously enormous disagreements, there is something unseemly about it, because there are incidents in the West Bank that I don't think even defenders of Israel can really defend, especially when it comes to the vigilantism of some of the settlers.
1: Right.
2: And the Israeli government probably and the IDF needs to probably do more to deal with that. I mean, Israel, I think, is in the right, but it doesn't mean it's perfect. For Ro Khanna to sort of claim that he's a victim of that when he isn't, is it's a form of stolen valor, I suppose. So in that respect, I just think that he's a phony, and, you know, maybe this is working for him inside the party among some activists. I'm not a Democratic Party activist. I'm not a Palestinian activist, but I think that a lot of voters would see this and, you know, some of his utterly kind of shameless demagoguery around Epstein. Again, I'm not defending Epstein or the elites who, you know, managed to sort of have these friendships with Epstein, but the kinds of things that Ro Khanna was saying were not supported by any kind of evidence.
1: It's like embarrassingly wrong.
2: Yeah. So, I mean, at a certain point, I just think that he is a huckster, you know. I mean, he's a showman. And eventually, I think he'll be exposed. And I don't know if this will be the stunt that exposes him. But, you know, there's already, like, here's another thing. He's talking about, you know, getting a fair deal for the working class and all this other stuff. This is a guy who's made an enormous amount of money since he's been in Congress.
1: Oh, yeah. He doesn't really want to talk about that whenever it comes up. But, yeah, you're right. He made claims about this confrontation near Israel in the West Bank, and then the actual footage didn't back them up. Eli Lake on the Guy Benson Show. Eli, appreciate it. We'll be right back after this.
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1: Hard, you know, with a lot of naysayers saying that what we were doing was going to end up harming the economy.
2: Now, of course, there is some fluctuation. Often it has to do with the price of oil, because it's not just gas prices that go up. Everything goes up when oil goes up. And we've seen that go back down recently, but it could flare again because of the uncertainty vis-a-vis Iran and the Strait of Hormuz. That, of course, impacts, among many others, farmers. This is something that you pay very close attention to. What are you hearing out there about the impact of global uncertainty, especially in the Middle East, as it's impacting our farmers and therefore the rest of us?
1: Well, there's no doubt that, you know, what the president chose to do, which was to ensure the safety of our people in America by doing, you know, what he needed to do to make sure Iran never had a nuclear weapon. And you look at a country, I'm getting a little out of my lane here. I'm just an ag girl, but I think everybody probably is following this, that you have a country that basically has executed, what, 42,000 of their own people for saying they wanted more freedom. I mean, these are really bad people, and them having a nuclear weapon, from the president's perspective, was just going to put America in too much danger. And so he did what he always does, which, you know, did what he believed was right and exhibited real bold, courageous leadership. But it has obviously caused some blips. I mean, we were in the farm world, our fertilizer numbers were coming down 60-70% lower than under the Biden years. Fuel, of course, 40-50% lower than under the Biden years. And these are all real cost drivers for our farmers. And this is at a time when our farm economy, because there were no new trade deals under Joe Biden, that the world contracted for our farmers. We became a net food importer for the first time ever in 2023. I mean, these are all massive, massive implications that could affect our national security as well as preserving our farmers and our way of life. But that's turned around. It turned around before the Iranian war. Even today, with things, you know, heating back up, fertilizer is still significantly less than it was during the highs of the Biden years. So what the president is doing is he's setting in place a 100-year plan of prosperity, I believe, and he's putting the foundation there to do it. We've all been working so hard. Guy, I don't know if you've seen the latest numbers, but something recently, I know at USDA, we've worked really hard to cut where we need to root out the fraud in some of our programs, et cetera. But the federal government is back, the federal workforce is back to the size that it was in 1966. I mean, just think about what almost a miracle that is, when most great civilizations in history begin to lose, you know, their power in the world because their government gets too big. And no one's ever been able to pull that back before until
2: right
1: now. And that's why I think this is so, it's just an incredible moment in our country's history.
2: Reducing that seemingly inexorable bloat and reversing that tide significantly. These are goals that conservatives have had for a long time. And I think that people need to give credit where it's due. You just gave one example. You did mention fraud. I want to ask you about that, because I think a lot of Americans have different thoughts in their head. They look at a program like Medicaid, for example, or in your lane, SNAP, and they say people who really need these benefits, the truly indigent and needy, we want to make sure that they can get help. Not a forever handout, but a hand up, a helping hand, that sort of thing. Most Americans are, I think, compassionate that way. Where we start to get very cynical is on the fraud, where that money is going to people, criminals, who steal it from those truly in need. Talk about your efforts and your priority on maintaining the benefits for those who need them while cracking down on the fraud side.
1: Yeah, it's a really important question, I think, for our time. And it really goes to what you and I, you know, just hit on. And that is, most people, including conservatives, I think, would say that this level of deconstructing the federal government, which obviously had gotten way too big, and taking it back to, or working to take it back to, our founders' vision of a government under the 10th Amendment that's closer to the people, that most people didn't think that was possible. It is happening in real time with this administration. But to your last question, why this is so important and where you can see it living out as we're doing it, is in the food stamp program, the SNAP program, which is a U.S.

0: FDA program. We had, when we walked in for the second time in January of last year, we had 44.5 million people on food stamps. In just over a year and a half, we've taken 5.5 million people off of moved them off of food stamps. A lot of that is because they're moving back to work. We have more people working today than ever before. A lot of it is because under the One Big Beautiful Bill, we put back in place work requirements. It's crazy, Guy, that in America, the American taxpayer was paying for all of these programs, including food stamps, when there was no accountability on the back end. You could take as much, you know, as many as you wanted, but you didn't have to go find a job. You didn't have to prove you were looking for work. Well, we change that now. If you are an able-bodied adult and you don't have young children at home, then you're expected to get that benefit to either look for work at 20 hours a week, volunteer for 20 hours a week, or get a job at 20 hours a week. I mean, these are not high hurdles, Guy. Everyone
1: That's so reasonable.
0: Should be able to hit that. It's so reasonable. And then the third piece is the fraud. What we found from just the red states who are cooperating with us is half a million people who are getting the benefit more than once illegally. We found 250,000 dead people. And again, the blue states were in litigation. They won't give us the data. But the red states, the states that are more conservative, that do have the guardrails, are the ones where we're still finding hundreds and hundreds of thousands of dead people, wrong Social Security numbers, fraud. We've already arrested 1,000 people since we came into office that are bilking the taxpayers. So it's a glorious time, from my perspective, to be alive. These are not easy issues to solve, but to see the speed at which our administration, our cabinet, and this president is leading to work to solve these is just remarkable.
1: Agriculture Secretary Brooke Rollins from the Trump administration, our guest on the Guy Benson Show, tackled a couple quick but big issues in this discussion. Madam Secretary, thank you so much for your time today.
0: Oh, my honor to be on, Guy. Hopefully we'll do it again soon. Thank you.
1: Sounds great. And with that, I want to turn to a very serious, important subject that impacts millions and millions of Americans, including my own family. I'll explain. We'll have an expert guest coming up.

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1: Halfway through the Guy Benson Show on this Tuesday. 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GuyBensonShow.com, podcast always free. Well, there's a subject that I have, frankly, avoided talking about for a number of years on this show that I've thought about very carefully and haven't gotten there yet, but I think it's time for that to change. And it comes today, actually, coincidentally, alongside a news story about the famous hero pilot, Sully Sullenberger. Remember the Miracle on the Hudson those years ago, 2009-ish? He, at the age of 75, revealing, announcing publicly that he has been diagnosed with Alzheimer's, which is a disease, a very cruel disease, that impacts millions of Americans directly, and then, of course, loved ones, family members, etc. It is a very large percentage, I would say, of our population that is touched by this disease in some way, including, I will say, my own family. And it's not something that's easy to talk about. It's not something that anyone is eager to discuss or have happen, but it's something that I've now talked about with my own parents, and I think it is important when it comes to raising awareness and making progress to have these types of conversations. And we have a great guest coming up here in just a moment, but I just want to let you all know that several members of my family are dealing with Alzheimer's, including a few uncles and including my own mother, who is the best. She was diagnosed pretty early in her mid-60s a number of years ago, and we've been going through this with her as a family, my dad doing really tough, sometimes yeoman's work in being a caregiver and a spouse and all of the things at once, and myself and my siblings, of course, doing what we can to help and assist and just envelop them in love. And it's still manageable and okay. It's not late stage or anything like that yet, but it is a disease that progresses in a way that gets worse and worse. It's degenerative. And so we kind of know these things intellectually. It's still difficult to deal with in your heart. And so when stories have come up and popped up in the news cycle involving Alzheimer's, I've paid attention to them, I've read them, I've consumed them, but I haven't really amplified them here because I wasn't sure if I was ready to talk about it, and especially wasn't sure if Mom would want me to do that. But I just recently spent a lot of time with them, and we had these conversations, and their conclusion was, yes, please do, because it's important. And so I know that I'm about to head off to parental leave soon, possibly as soon as tomorrow, and I just wanted to make sure that I planted a seed and planted a flag before I leave. This is something that you'll hear a bit more about, I think, from me moving forward. Because of the self-interested element, it's not just how much I love my mother and some of my uncles and other people in my extended family and social network that have grappled with this in some way. It's also purely selfishly on some level something that might one day impact me, right? There's very much a legitimate chance that that could be the case. And there have been big medical advancements. That's the heartening news. But this is something that requires a lot of focused attention and priority, not just in medical science, but also public policy, which is often missing as an ingredient in all of this. And so feel free. And I know this is sensitive, and I'm not trying to ask you to open up or spill your guts or anything like that. But if this is resonating with you at all, and it's been a little tough for me, frankly, here just to get through this segment so far. But we have an email address here, gbs@fox.com. If this story, this disease has touched you or your life in some way, we would like to hear from you, even though it can be difficult and painful. gbs@fox.com. And with that, I do want to bring in our guest, who is an acclaimed doctor who wrote a piece at foxnews.com a number of months ago. I saw it on social media. I read it. He had a similar piece of the Wall Street Journal. The headline at foxnews.com was, "I was a doctor caring for Alzheimer's patients. At 57, I became one. Here's what's next." 57, very early for early onset, but this does happen. And Dr. Brent Beasley, a retired internal medicine and geriatrics physician, who, as I mentioned, was diagnosed with early onset Alzheimer's in his late 50s, joins us now. Doctor, we're so grateful for your time. Thank you.
2: Hey, Guy, it's nice to talk to you.
1: So please, if you would, just tell us your story and why you decided that you wanted to, in my mind, do something very courageous and share it with the country. Why were you moved to do that?
2: Guy, let's go back to when I first started having symptoms. I was in a real fog. It was really difficult. I was working as a doctor, and I had contracted a case of COVID. I believe, and there's enough evidence now that it looks like some people, not everybody, but some people got kicked off into Alzheimer's by COVID, by different types of respiratory illnesses. But I wanted to live, you might say, the truth. I wanted to be truthful with my friends, with my family. And so I have, from the very beginning, I walked out at my church where I'm a deacon, and I told the people I have Alzheimer's disease. I found out I had an Alzheimer's disease. Fortunately for me, it was the most, the ability to get treatment at the time that you need it was amazing, because I started that new medicine that's really changed my trajectory and helped me out. I started that medicine right when it came out, and it's been a real gift to me, for me and my family.
1: When you started to notice some of the possible symptoms, and you were so young, right? And but you were familiar with the disease because you were a doctor. You'd actually lost your job as a doctor because you were forgetting some basic things. And one of your superiors was like, you know, what's wrong with you? What's going on? And at that point, I'm sure there was a lot of introspection and probably getting torn up inside, like, what is happening with me? And then this diagnosis comes in at that early age, the early onset Alzheimer's diagnosis. What, in your mind, A, should people be thinking about in themselves or in others when they're looking for some early warning signs? And then why is it important to maybe flag as early as possible from a scientific perspective?
2: Yeah, that's a very good question. Let's start off with why is it important to flag as early as possible? We actually have good medicine now, and not just something that tries to juice the brain, but something that actually changes what's going on at the brain level. And so I was, as I said, one of the fortunate ones who got on the medication early, and it's, as we say, it has brought me back. I've been able to go back to working in my church with doing complex things that I wasn't able to do when I was in that fog. And so it's important for people to know that we're in a new age of for dementia, Alzheimer's dementia particularly, that we have some hope now. And that's one of the main things I want people to know about.
1: Yeah, and I think that there's, from what I've read, some breakthroughs that have already happened. There are anticipated additional major breakthroughs. I've seen some experts saying maybe this disease can be cured or eradicated or largely mitigated in the years to come thanks to medical science and other advances. And that's starting to happen already, to your point. What would be, if someone is thinking about what's happening internally in their own brain, in their own mind, or someone close to them, what are some, at least maybe in your experience, what are some of the things and potential symptoms that people should at least be cognizant of or aware of potentially?
2: Mm-hmm. So a couple things would be, if you're not able to, let's say if you're not able to recall things as easily as you used to. So just all of us forget things. That's normal. But when there's a preponderance of forgetting things, and if people around you are starting to say, what's wrong? You know, what's going on with you? Listen to that, because there may be some things that are happening. And Alzheimer's is just one of those that could be a problem. We have people who get small strokes and have, you know, need to be evaluated. But if one of my concerns is people who live alone. People who live alone may not have anybody there to say, hey, something's wrong here. Does that make sense?
1: Absolutely, of course. And I just think some things can be chalked up rightly, accurately, to just normal aging. It's like, oh, gosh, I had a brain blank there for a second. I couldn't recall that name or the place that I've been to before. But when there's a lot of that happening and it starts to build, and maybe you're like, oh, gosh, I don't really remember where to put certain things away in my own house anymore. Like, these types of things should not just be swept under the rug or avoided. That's the time where you want to come in and see someone and talk to a doctor. Because as you're saying, it's not like, oh, man, here's this terrible sentence that could be handed down to me and my brain, and it's just like this long, sad goodbye. That's not really true anymore, given some of these advances. And getting this early, getting a handle on it early, can have really big positive effects, including the ones that you've described, sort of coming back from that brink in a lot of really important ways with a much better quality of life than perhaps you might have feared initially. One of the lines that you wrote in your op-ed at FoxNews.com is, Alzheimer's science has moved forward. And I just saw a big piece in the journal about getting a blood test, which I could even do to see if I'm at greater risk for this. And doctor, you can maybe tell me if you would recommend that I do that sometime soon. I'm in my early 40s. But there seems to be this real progress on the scientific medical front, which is great and extremely hopeful. But you also write, policy has not. So the science is advancing, the policy, the public policy around this issue, not so much. What do you mean by that? And what are you looking to convey there?
2: One of the things is when a person is diagnosed with Alzheimer's disease, we want those people to be able to get onto Medicare when they have that diagnosis. And unfortunately, right now, that's not the way it is. That's one of the asks that we have of Congress, is that they would, if you are diagnosed with Alzheimer's, there's no reason why you should not automatically be enrolled in Medicare. That's one thing.
1: And I have seen that Congresswoman Young Kim of California has been a champion on this issue, has been a champion on that issue. She's a Republican. She's been on this program before. That was sort of a gap in the system that I was not aware of. And I read about it in your piece. And as I mentioned in the preamble here, this is now an issue overall that has been very much highly personal to me and to my family, which is something I had not talked about publicly at all until right now, right here with you. And it's something that I do want to do more of moving forward, because this is not a small or niche disease, right? I think maybe some people don't quite understand the scope of Alzheimer's and dementia and these issues in terms of the reach of so many millions of Americans. And on that score, doctor, I want to get a final message from you to people in this audience who are either impacted by this now or might be in the future. I have to take a break. Let's do that very quickly. Come back with Dr. Brent Beasley on the Guy Benson Show to continue a conversation that means so much to me. Please stay tuned.
0: Miss a minute, miss a lot. The Guy Benson Show.

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0: It's the Guy Benson Show. We're having, I think, an important discussion, one that is highly relevant to me and my family, as I mentioned in the last segment, and one that I suspect probably resonates with many of you as well, about Alzheimer's. And Dr. Brent Beasley is our guest. He himself diagnosed in his late 50s with early onset Alzheimer's, talking about really some of the breakthroughs and what we still have to do as we grapple as a country, as a society with this disease. So, Doctor, I guess my last question to you is, what is your message to people, either themselves impacted by this disease or people around them? I know you write a lot about your wife, who has been a huge champion for you. And I think part of the reason you're in such good shape right now is because of her and her indefatigable efforts on your behalf. If you can just maybe speak to individuals and to families who are either up against this right now or staring at this right now or might sometime in the future, what would you say?
1: Number one, if you're a family member, and I'll use my dad as an example. My dad was becoming almost reckless in the car before we had to say, you need to stop driving. So usually the people around us are able to tell us that. And that we need to listen if that's, you know, if someone says that you need to stop driving or you need to be checked by a doctor, something's not right. That needs to be happen as soon as possible. We have a really good blood marker now that is able to tell if a person might have Alzheimer's disease. In the past, we'd go and do lots of MRIs, different other things, but we have a really good, just simple blood marker now, p-tau-217. That can pick up those changes in the body that are showing us that a person has Alzheimer's. And then, my main point is we have good medicine now, which we haven't had in the past, that's really changing the trajectory. For me to be able to get on your show and talk about this, I wouldn't have been able to do this back in 2022.
0: That is such a hopeful note. Amid some of the sadness and the fear that surrounds a disease like this one. And I'm just so grateful to you for coming out and speaking out about this. Unfortunately, there are stories all over the place about Alzheimer's and its prevalence. But along with those unpleasant stories, there are these shoots of real hope. There are these signs of genuine progress, and it's hand in hand with early diagnosis, people looking out for themselves and their loved ones, medical science advancing, getting great medical care and people there to help you and support you along the way, and also making sure that our public servants and our political class is paying attention to this in a way that it really deserves, which is going to be part, I think, of my focus here when we do talk about this as well. And yes, it's a public service announcement, and yes, it's something that matters to a lot of people, but it is unabashedly something that I want to talk about because it is hitting my family in the way that I described at the beginning of this conversation. And when things get personal, it tends to focus your attention even more. And I have this platform, and I've neglected or I've been hesitant to use it, and that's not the case anymore. And I just want to thank my parents and my mom, especially, for giving that green light and trusting me with this. And I just love you guys so much. Dr. Brent Beasley, retired internal medicine and geriatrics physician, himself diagnosed in his late 50s with early onset Alzheimer's, now really raising awareness on this in writing and here on this show as well. Doctor, we so appreciate it. Thank you.
1: Thank you, Guy. I'm glad I got to be here.
0: The feeling is mutual. And with that, we will step aside. Final hour of the Guy Benson Show is up next. Best friend of the program, Mary Catherine Hamm, is here. Straight ahead.
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0: From ABC News, I'm Brian Clark. The World Cup Final is about to kick off in New Jersey, where Spain and Argentina will meet in front of a global audience of billions, with fans like Hector Llanos of Argentina excited.
12: It's a difficult game. Spain is a great team, but we think, we wish that we can win.
0: President Trump tops the list of dignitaries in the stadium. He'll present the trophy to the winning team. The U.S. military says it struck targets in Iran for the eighth consecutive night, and that Iran's Revolutionary Guard was the target of the most recent strikes. It's after two Americans were killed in Iran strikes on Jordan Friday. ABC's Allison Kosick has more.
13: 16 Americans have been killed so far in this war and more than 400 wounded, according to the Department of Defense. These latest combat deaths are the first reported since the fighting restarted. President Trump reportedly telling News Nation the deaths were very sad, but insisting Iran could not be allowed to have a nuclear weapon.
0: Secretary of Energy Chris Wright told ABC's This Week that President Trump would continue the mission forward and that the U.S. is working to shrink its attacks. He was also asked by anchor Jonathan Carl who won the 2020 election.
14: He was president for 4 years. Clearly so.
15: He clearly won the election.
14: I'm not an election evaluator, but it sure seems to me like he did.
0: Referring to former President Joe Biden, the refusal to answer that question from Jay Clayton, the nominee to serve as Director of National Intelligence, means that for the Vice Chair of the Senate Intelligence Committee, Mark Warner, he is not going to vote for Clayton to the position.
16: I think Jay Clayton will get confirmed, and God willing, I hope the guy that becomes DNI is the guy that I've known and liked and worked with.
0: The Taylor Farms Cyclosporiasis recalls expanded to 27 states with contaminated iceberg lettuce at the center of it. You're listening to ABC News.
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0: Controversial influencer brothers Andrew and Tristan Tate were arrested Saturday in Florida.
19: Andrew and Tristan Tate arrested in Miami after British prosecutors sought their extradition. The brothers, who have millions of followers online, face new allegations of rape and human trafficking involving multiple women in the United Kingdom. They previously faced separate trafficking charges in Romania, but that case stalled. The Tates deny all wrongdoing. Their attorney calls the case politically motivated and says they'll fight the latest charges in court. Dave Packer, ABC News.
0: A UN meeting in Korea could add new protected heritage sites around the world. One is the Normandy beaches, site of the U.S. landings during the Second World War. ABC's Chuck Sievertson has more on another.
20: Rising over 9,500 feet, Mount Olympus has captured imagination through the millennia. Modern-day Greeks hope their tallest mountain will be inducted into the World Heritage List, maintained by UNESCO, the United Nations Educational, Scientific, and Cultural Organization. Its mission is to promote peace through arts, education, and culture. Olympus's nomination to be on the list is scheduled to be discussed when the World Heritage Committee meets in South Korea Sunday through the 29th.
0: NFL star Saquon Barkley and his family were in their suburban Philadelphia home Saturday morning when authorities say at least two people tried to break in and at least one entered the house. Authorities say the family was unharmed but unsettled. They are looking for those suspects. I'm Brian Clark, ABC News.
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1: 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You can follow me as well, including when I'm off in the coming days, as I'm expecting an expanding family, along with Adam. We're expecting a daughter any day now, and there will at some point be content of her. Guy P. Benson on Instagram is probably where that's going to end up, and I will still have some political thoughts here and there while I'm on leave. That's Guy P. Benson on Twitter or X. Email us, gbs@fox.com, about anything, including whether it was last hour and the segment that we did and the interview that we did about Alzheimer's and how that plays into my family's experience that I really revealed for the first time. I'm sure that has hit some of you in the heart. Feel free to reach out on that or any other topic, gbs@fox.com. Well, because this could be the last hour that I'm here with you prior to parental leave, we thought, why not bring back sooner than usual the best friend of the program, Mary Catherine Hamm, Fox News contributor, OutKick columnist, co-author of our book, End of Discussion, at MK Hammer on social. Mary Catherine, we had you just late last week, but wanted to bring you back. Thanks for making the time.
2: Sure. How's it going?
1: It is going well. I know you and I have talked about this offline a bit, but I just want to give you an opportunity to talk about Senator Lindsey Graham, who passed away sort of shockingly, I would say, over the weekend. Very few people saw that coming. It happened very quickly. And I know that you had some experience with him over the years. As you think back on his life, and yes, people start talking about legacy very quickly, what comes to mind for you?
2: I think a lot of the outpouring of support from him, particularly from Senate colleagues and ideological adversaries, to me points to the fact that it is extremely powerful to be a likable and funny person. And Lindsey Graham was very clear about his beliefs. He would chase what he believed in. He would get people together to work on legislation, to push it, whatever it was. In fact, that's what he was talking about in the last 2 days before he passed away. And it's very clear to me that when he got people to work with him, it was because of this well of respect and affection that he had created with his Senate colleagues. Because having a one-liner available at all times, properly self-deprecating and funny for everyone around, I think is a really compelling quality. It's one that, frankly, there aren't that many funny senators, so that was nice to have around. And I don't know, he brought sort of a joie de vivre to a job that can sometimes be overly serious. And I think he took his work seriously, but not himself seriously. And that, to me, is very appealing. And I am he's very much going to be missed, not just as an advocate for what he believes in and many of those beliefs I share with him, but also just by people.
1: Yeah, I think that's well said. You also had sort of a hazy memory about a time that he was kind and compassionate to you in a way that he was, I think, famous for. This is how he treated people, which is why I think he's being mourned the way that he is. But you were in a sensitive spot in your life, and he kind of sensed it and put you at ease.
2: I apologize for not having a more bang-up story on this because I don't remember the details. It's a bit hazy after 11
1: years. You had a lot going on, in fairness.
2: I had a lot going on in my life. But Lindsey Graham was there before and after I co-moderated that debate in 2016 in New Hampshire. I saw him before I went out on stage, and I saw him after. And he was so kind and encouraging and funny. I remember him saying something very Lindsey Graham to me and kind of lightening the mood. And this is 4 months after my late husband had passed away. I had just had a baby 2 months earlier. I was in a place, and I think he sensed that, hey, she could probably use somebody to give her a laugh right before she goes on stage. And then after I got off stage, assuring me that I had done quite a good job. And so I really always appreciated that from him.
1: The conversation, because it's politics and because it's Washington, the conversation turned very, very quickly in some quarters to, okay, well, now what? Who's next? And that's just part of how life works, of course, how politics works. There's now a vacant seat unexpectedly, and actually Graham was in cycle, meaning that he was going to be up for re-election. So now what, right? It's a fair question for the Republican Party to grapple with and voters in South Carolina. And there is this temporary bridge in the meantime with his little sister who he took care of after their parents died. And that's a very sweet and moving story. She owes him a lot. And she actually had been touted by him at one point in the past about how she would be a great representative for America in some capacity. So now for at least some months, she will occupy the seat of her late brother. But then there's an election. And almost instantly, people started throwing out names. Some people started throwing out their own names. Others stood back. Others said, no, I'm not interested. And I just wonder, in your mind, right, because some of the names are very familiar to people in this audience, like Trey Gowdy, our colleague here, who I think is terrific. People asked about Nikki Haley, which I didn't think was going to be very likely, and her spokesperson said, no, she's not interested. Various current and former office holders, those names have been floated here or there. Another one that came up was Scott Bessent, who has a home in Charleston, is from South Carolina. He's the, of course, Treasury Secretary, who I think has been overall very good in that position. My overall attitude with him is he's exactly where he needs to be. Keep him at Treasury. Don't move him, please. And I also don't know his views on any number of issues to be like, yes, let's put him in the Senate for 6 years. I don't know. But I wonder, when does it become not gauche to have this conversation? I wanted to give it at least one day on the air yesterday where we didn't really reference it very much. But then the practical realities of politics, they do intrude rather quickly. What are your thoughts there in terms of criteria and how this might go?
2: Well, first of all, I think the late Senator Graham very much understood how this would happen and would make a joke about it and wouldn't be offended. I will say on the part of about his sister, I think it's sort of a fitting tribute that she would be in the seat until January after this gets all worked out. In the past, I've been against passing things to the widow or to the daughter or whoever, right? Because I don't think these are family sinecures. However, in this case, I think it keeps the process more democratic because if you put one of those names in the slot in the interim, they get this huge leg up in the primary and then the election. So I think giving it to his sister who doesn't want to be a senator is actually a way of keeping it pretty democratic when it comes to choosing who the next representative from South Carolina is. So, look, I love Bessent, and I am impressed with him, but I also am of the mind that he's really good at Treasury, and I'm not sure I know that much about him outside of his credentials in that area. You know, others were very gauche, Nancy Mace, in signaling that they were into trying for this seat. South Carolina has no shortage of Republicans with name ID in the state, but it might have a shortage of people who can unify in the way that Lindsey Graham did, because people kept sending him back for a reason. And one of the things you hear about him in the aftermath of his death is that his constituent services were absolutely off the charts good, which is a thing that really, really matters to people.
1: And he worked himself so, so hard, and he wanted to make sure that back home, that hard work was actually benefiting his people. And that's what he did, right? So, you know, he was attacked by the left for all the reasons, often viciously. He was attacked by some on the right, especially when he was at odds with President Trump and a rhino and all that. And yet, time and time again, they returned him to the Senate. And that was not an accident. That was force of will, force of personality, but also work ethic and results.
2: Totally agree.
1: Let's turn to another Senate seat. I can't resist playing you this soundbite, and I'm just shoehorning it in there because I saw it and I cringed. We've talked a fair amount on this show about the Michigan Senate race, where the Republican is going to be this sort of mainstream right-of-center conservative Mike Rogers, and he will face either the woman you're about to hear or Abdul El-Sayed, who is like of the Mamdani mindset and realm of that party, very, very extreme. He's now trying to backpedal on his extremism and explain some of it away and downplay his lies, for example, about defunding the police. And you can go down the whole list. You and I have talked about him, Mary Catherine, on this show. He is just a flapping red flag for me. But if he is to be stopped in Michigan in a Democratic primary, he's up against Haley Stevens, who's a member of the House. I think she was grossly unfairly attacked recently by El-Sayed's campaign because she had voted in favor of a bipartisan resolution honoring the life of Charlie Kirk and condemning political violence after he was viciously and publicly murdered for his beliefs during his literal speech. That resolution vote was used to attack her, which I think is awful. I think what might be a better way of attacking her is just like playing clips of her, such as this one at a campaign event in Cut 15.
3: I am going to be working on our behalf. I am going to be telling the stories on our behalf. And you better believe I'm going to be doing it with a little bit of joy, a little bit of enthusiasm, a little bit of energy, and a little bit of stick it to them. Because that's the Michigan way.
1: That audio doesn't quite do justice to how weird that clip looks. Mary Catherine, it's gone kind of viral. It's like, oh, okay, here are the choices in Michigan. I wonder if you have any initial reaction, because I saw that, I was like, ooh.
2: I'm rooting for Haley Stevens because I'm not of the mind that I want El Sayed across the ballot from Rogers.
1: Anyone?
2: Because I think things can get too close for comfort in these situations. Haley Stevens is the establishment candidate, but she's a bit of an odd duck, and I want to allow for some regional differences. That Michigan A that she's employing there is different regionally from what I would use in the South. And perhaps it does not sound the same in Michigan as it does to my ear. So I'm going to allow for some of that. Look, I think she has a very Tracy Flick vibe, which is what people used to ascribe to Hillary Clinton as well, sometimes Kamala Harris. And it doesn't always appeal to people in large numbers. Now, she has been elected before to the House, so clearly she's got some chops, and it may just be that she does the well-meaning I will work really hard for you thing, which is what she's saying there, and that that works for people in this environment where there is a really anti-establishment streak in the Democratic Party and people want to vote for something very different, even if that very different is the red-green alliance of people who are like, yeah, we kind of had it coming with 9/11, and people who are like, yay, socialism. Even, like, that's what they want to vote for at times. And I am worried about her mounting this this competition, or making her way through this competition.
1: Mary Catherine Hamm, stand by. When we come back, something very rare happened on Capitol Hill today. We have some sound of it. I want to get your analysis when we come back.
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0: Best friend of the program, Mary Catherine Hamm, a Fox News contributor, very kind to stick with us through the break. Mary Catherine, there was a hearing earlier today, a rare appearance by multiple U.S. Supreme Court justices before Congress. Amy Coney Barrett, a conservative, and Elena Kagan, a liberal. They were there to talk about a number of issues, including justice safety. Amy Coney Barrett, who was President Trump's final nominee of his first term, she described what she and her family have gone through at even their own private home in recent years. Here's part of what she said, Cut 32.
1: They have required me to, my children, to think about and see things that children should not have to see or think about. One example is when threats to my life were particularly intense a few years ago around the time of the Dobbs leak. My security detail sent me home with a bulletproof vest, and I carried it into my house, put it into my bedroom, dropped it down on a table, turned around, and my 12-year-old son was standing in the doorway of my bedroom, and he wanted to know what it was and why I had it, and I didn't know how to respond because maybe I lack imagination, but I didn't expect that performing this service was going to put me in the position of explaining to my children what a bulletproof vest was and why I had to wear one.
0: She had a few more reflections on this, and that is, I think, a very arresting soundbite. Here she is in Cut 34 as well.
1: Many of us, me included, have received threatening anonymous deliveries designed to intimidate and harass us. They are often sent in the name of Judge Salas's son, who I think, as you mentioned in the beginning, Mr. Chairman, is deceased because he was killed by a disgruntled lawyer who showed up at Judge Salas's home intending to kill her, but her son, 20 years old at the time, opened the door and took the bullet instead. Her husband, standing behind, was seriously injured. So I think the message on these deliveries being sent in his name is clear.
0: Mary Catherine, it's sick stuff. I think that these justices absolutely need as much security as is required to make sure that the threats cannot be acted upon. And these are not idle threats, as we've seen a recent swatting incident at her house, the full-blown assassination plot against Justice Kavanaugh with someone who's heavily armed showing up at his home a number of years ago. Just as a mother listening to that, I'm sure that is difficult. It also speaks, I think, to a brokenness in our politics. And even the clip online that I saw from Fox News in the social media post, a lot of the responses were from leftists saying that it's Trump's fault that this is happening, even though in this case the threats are coming from the left. And then some people on the right saying, oh, well, if she's so scared, maybe that's why she's getting intimidated by the left and voting their way, so she should resign. It's just like brainworm stuff. I feel like opposing this as a true threat, an actual threat to our system and our democratic republic, it should be an across-the-board link arms moment, I think. I would hope.
2: Yes, it should be easy. This shouldn't be the cost of public service. And if it is the cost of public service routinely, as it's becoming, then it will chase good people who want to raise families and not have to be in this position out of politics. I will say there's a not small contingent on the political left who openly cheers for the idea that they should and could intimidate and change people's minds and or hurt people over their political beliefs. Our AG in Virginia comes to mind. El Sayed, yeah, for instance, not backing or attacking Haley Stevens over a resolution that is meant to condemn political violence strikes me as a little outside the mainstream. But there are people who feel this is utilitarian and deserved by some on the right. And that's not to say it doesn't exist on the right as a utilitarian tool as well, but they really make it clear on the left, the Democratic Socialists especially, that revolution and violence are part of the plan, right? And so first I would say, let's deal with that. Second, I do think

0: to be more investigative work into these threats and more guarantee of prosecution should you be caught making them. Because a lot of people are like, oh, it's sort of a free bullying tactic. And it shouldn't be a free bullying tactic. You talk to law enforcement and you'll hear that, for instance, the peak of the bank robbery, armed bank robbery, was like the 80s, 90s. And it's gone down 85% since then. Why? A combination of things. Technology helps you catch them better. Two, federal prosecutors always go after them. Three, because of sentencing guidelines, they almost always get 10 years in prison. So criminals are like, maybe not. And I think we need to make this that standard.
1: And on the first point that you made, I would just note that Mr. El Sayed and many of these other hardcore leftists have campaigned with and been endorsed by, proudly, a guy like Hassan Piker, who, in addition to saying that America deserved 9/11, has gushed and fantasized about the streets running with the blood of capitalists and even talked about the murder, fantasized again about the murder of a U.S. senator that he doesn't like. So, I mean, I feel like there are some very bright lines being crossed often within a certain element of the left, and we'll see if the Democrats are willing to clean any of this up on their own side or if they're just so scared of it that they won't. But in the meantime, these justices and other high-ranking officials must be protected because we cannot normalize political violence. And that harrowing account from Justice Barrett, I think, is still echoing with me, having heard it now hours earlier. Mary Catherine Hamm, a lot of really important things on the docket today. So glad that we could have you here to talk about them. And we will talk at some point, maybe soon, maybe not so soon. We're so glad that you made time for us today, though.
0: Sounds good. Have fun out there, everybody.
1: And more of the Guy Benson Show Happy Hour coming up right after this.

0: talking about the issues you care about. Guy Benson.
1: In our first hour today, we caught up with Steve Hilton, California gubernatorial candidate, the Republican nominee out there. A lot going on in the Golden State, talking about his race, policy, etc. Here's part of that discussion if you missed it. So I want to ask you about a few things Gavin Newsom has been saying. I know he's not your opponent, but it's like another California Democrat machine, like cog in the wheel that they've spat out that you're going to run against in November. But Newsom is the face of California governance. And in an interview with Axios, he was asked about people leaving the state and businesses leaving the state and Elon Musk being among them. Here's part of what he said, cut 23.
2: One of the great innovators of our time. I brought up Edison before. He's Edison of our time. It breaks my heart. I was the first, you know, I was, got the, one of the first Teslas off the line. I've been one of their biggest proponents, supporters. It was regulation in California that created the conditions that allowed him to take the risk to become the multi-billionaire, maybe trillionaire, that he's become. And he's now turning his back, not only in the state that promote him, though he has no problem getting the R&D tax credits and moving his world headquarters on R&D here and having Grok here and most of his talent here, which is also interesting.
1: So it's like he's inviting Musk to leave further and pull even more people out as he's sort of trolling him. Basically, in my mind there, trying to take credit for the innovations of Elon Musk and then saying, but look at him now, this ungrateful guy is turning his back on California that gave him so much. What do you make of that mentality and framing of this?
3: It's so utterly pathetic, and it's completely appropriate, Guy, to be talking about Newsom in the context of the upcoming governor's race, because Becerra, my opponent, is an exact continuation of Newsom, more of the same, but even worse. As you say, it's the same machine, the same policies, the same ideology, and it's the ideology and the policies that have driven businesses like Elon Musk's and so many others, large, medium, and small, out of our state every single day. I meet business owners in all sectors, in all parts of our state, who say to me, look, we're just hanging on. We're going to see if you can pull it off in November. And if not, we're out. And I think, honestly, the stampede that we've seen before will be truly catastrophic if we have another 4 years of these policies. And it's so insulting to not just Elon Musk and every other entrepreneur who's created amazing, world-changing businesses, or a small local business that serves the community. In the end, it's entrepreneurs who have done that. And for years and years and years, California was the best place to do that because of our positive business climate, the fact that we were welcoming of innovation, that it was affordable to build here, to hire people. All of those things have now been made impossible. We have the worst, according to Chief Executive Magazine, who does an annual survey, we have the worst business climate in America, and that's been the case now for the last 10 years. We have the highest costs. Anything you want to build anything in California, a house, a factory, apartment buildings, transportation infrastructure, it's 2-3 sometimes even 4 times as expensive as in a neighboring state because of the building codes, the labor regulations, the fact that you're going to run into lawsuits filed by the trial lawyers who are one of the main donors of Newsom and the other Democratic politicians. That's what we need to change. And the way we attract business back to California is not by yelling at them or insulting them. It's by creating the conditions for them to thrive and grow, which is what I plan to do.
1: It's just kind of amazing to listen to Gavin Newsom pretend, and basically his argument there is it is California's regulations that are responsible. They are responsible for the success of Elon Musk and Tesla and these other companies. And now, having benefited from our regulations, he's turning his back on California. I mean, it's like he's blaming the victims of the bad policies. It's not just Musk. It's all the other people you talked about, and like too numerous to mention by name, and the list seems to be growing. It's not turning their back on California. It's making rational decisions. And I mean, the fact that you have a chief executive out there in Gavin Newsom, the government chief executive, who apparently wants people to believe that it's the regulations that caused the success. I mean, it's like, it's crazy.
3: But it's interesting because this is his pattern now, because the results are so bad on every front in California right now. We have the highest poverty rate of any state, tied with Louisiana, the highest unemployment rate of all 50 states, highest taxes. Just last week, named both the most dangerous state when it comes to crime, right at the bottom of the list of states that people want to move to, all the time. Not just evidence that we're performing badly, but that we are the worst performing state in America. In the face of that, given that he's about to launch a presidential campaign, all he's got is this shameless, brazen gaslighting. Is it on every issue? This is what he does. Just the other day, he was talking about his success in homelessness.
1: My full interview with Steve Hilton, the Republican nominee for governor in California, available online at GuyBensonShow.com. 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When we come back, a bit of a premature farewell. I'll explain. We'll get into that coming right up.
0: In the swamp, not of the swamp. Guy Benson.
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13: A Better Life with Dr. Sanjay Gupta.
14: As someone who's been married nearly 25 years, I'll tell you, there's a lot of great things about having a spouse. And according to a new study out of the University of Miami Health System, marriage might even be linked to a lower risk of cancer. Why? Well, the researchers said people who are married are less likely to engage in risky behavior. They're more likely to get a nudge to go to regular preventive medicine appointments and screenings. And they have a partner to share the load of family obligations, household chores, and finances. No one is saying you should get married in the pursuit of better health. But if you are single, how can you build a strong support system to maybe get some of these same benefits? Do your own research, find out what's important, and then hold members of your squad accountable and let them hold you accountable as well. that can provide a lot of support. I'm Dr. Sanjay Gupta, helping you live a better life.
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1: Home stretch on the Guy Benson Show from Chicago, WLS land. We're so glad that you're with us. Thank you for listening. 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So obviously I'm still here today. Wasn't sure if that was going to be the case. That might change quite possibly tomorrow as we're waiting for the arrival of our second child, a girl. So we'll bring you updates as we can. But since we were still waiting, I was very pleased to be on the air, of course, today. And it kind of works out as well because there's something that we want to tell you all about that is best shared, I think, with the whole team together. And that would be one of our dear, dear friends and team members here at the Guy Benson Show for years is going to be moving along to a new life, a new career, a new situation in the coming weeks. Not done yet, but almost. And since I'll be, God willing, away soon on parental leave for a period of weeks, I just wanted to make sure to be here and to help break that news and to have this conversation with our pal, our DC-based associate producer extraordinaire, Dylan, who's been with us for, what, 3 years-ish? Dylan, that sounds right to me.
19: Yeah, it'll be about three and a half by the time I end up moving on. So, yeah, it's been a minute.
1: Can you believe that it's been almost 3.5 years? It doesn't. In some ways, it feels longer because of Christine, but in other ways, it's gone by in a blink.
19: Hey. Yeah. Yeah, I mean, it's been a great time. It feels like I've always worked here, but also like I haven't been here for that long. So it's interesting, just the feeling of that dichotomy. But
1: yeah, and also I mean, in fairness, you got married, so you interviewed for the job and we had a great conversation, and you said, I can't quite start right away because I'm getting married and going on a honeymoon, like right now. And you had just graduated from college, so you married basically immediately, you and Mel, then went off for your honeymoon. And then I believe I'm not incorrect in recalling that like the day you got back from your honeymoon was a Sunday maybe, and then Monday you started. So you were like straight into the fire. And you've been here with us doing really incredible work. And, you know, there was the learning curve at first and adjusting to a new career and all of it, but then really hit your stride. You've been invaluable, indispensable. It is going to be such a tough loss for us, and it's going to be tough to replace you. And you had big shoes to fill in Quiet Wyatt's, and then someone is going to have to step up that same way in at some point down the line here later this summer, replacing you. But tell us about the next chapter in your life that you and your bride have in mind.
19: Yeah, so we are leaving the DMV area, and we are moving back to my childhood home in Indianapolis. So we are moving back, packing up, moving back to the Midwest. And the main reason that we're wanting to do that and make that move is because we are trying to start a family of our own. So, you know, just taking in all of the factors here in DC. I mean, we don't have any family here. You know, we've got friends that we colloquially call family, but Mel's family's up in Boston. My entire family and extended family all live in Indianapolis. And, you know, just breaking down cost of living and, you know, proximity to family, different size, like growing job markets and that kind of stuff. We were like, you know what? Indianapolis is kind of a perfect and relatively easy transition for us to go to. So we're moving back to Indy. We already actually have a house. We close on our house here next week, actually.
1: Congratulations.
19: Our very first home. Thank you. And yeah, you know, it's bittersweet leaving here, leaving this team behind, leaving you and Joelle and Cookie and all the amazing people I've worked with here. It's bittersweet because I this isn't a move that like I'm making because I'm disgruntled with Cookie, even though I have plenty of reason to be. But I'm it's
1: Cookie
19: purely,
1: didn't drive you away.
19: She should have by now, but, you know, I'm still here.
1: Well, you never met her. You have avoided meeting her this whole time. So that might have been the key to your longevity here.
19: Yeah.
1: Relatively speaking, in the program, in this whole system. I just do want to just note here as well, because, of course, it makes so much sense. Going home, being with your people, being with your family, with a lower cost of living and job opportunities and wanting especially to start a family, it's really expensive to do that. The D.C. area is extremely expensive.
19: Very.
1: And you know, we talk on this show about some of the crime problems in the D.C. area, and you have been personally victimized by that in Northern Virginia. And then we've also talked about the absolutely insane people running schools in Northern Virginia. It's bonkers. A common theme on the show, and that's where you currently live. So I can imagine you sitting there and producing this show and listening to the show and saying, you know, maybe a change of scenery if we want to bring children into this world and educate them properly might be in order. So I get it. And I know there's this new part of your life to look forward to, and, you know, that starter home and achieving the American dream that way. There's so much to be proud of, and we're going to miss you, but we're so thrilled for you. I want to ask you, as you now reflect back, and you're not done yet, you're going to be here for a number of weeks stretching into my parental leave, expected to start like literally any day now.
19: But
1: as you think back on the mentor-mentee relationship that you have enjoyed or at least experienced with Cookie, does anything stand out to you?
19: Man, I mean, lots of things stand out to me about my relationship with Cookie and things that I've learned, good and bad, from her and watching her process. But, you know, I mean, like, all jokes aside, I mean, I came into this job like fresh out of college, like you said, Guy. I mean, like, I literally graduated in May, got married, and started this job in June. And so I had a lot of head knowledge and not a lot of practical job knowledge of how the news biz works. And, you know, I think being able to like stand on my own as a producer now, and being able to like step in and solo produce this show and other shows when needed.
1: I mean, often when she's on vacation, right? So
19: I mean, it's weekly at this point, where I'm,
1: she had to train you up, but it was like self-interested because she knew someone was going to have to do the job. But you're saying, I think you're saying in a roundabout way that you actually did learn a lot.
19: I learned so everything that I've learned from, you know, booking and slash harassing guests, you know, putting together a show rundown, all of that. I've taken in as a sponge through osmosis from Cookie. So thank you, Cooks.
7: Everything.
1: Yes.
7: Everything. And a lot of that. Everything.
1: So much of the moisture that you've absorbed has been alcoholic, actually.
19: That's right.
1: In that sponge. So, Cookie, Madam Mentor, do you have any soon to be parting words for one of your many mentees and best friends?
7: I know, Guy, we've been down this road before, and I think I've always said, like, I truly try to treat my coworkers as, I mean, my very, very best friends. And Dylan probably knows that by the 8 a.m. calls he gets sometimes.
19: That's right. Yeah, that's right.
7: But Dylan, you are truly, truly one of the most talented people I've ever met.
19: Thank you.
7: You picked up everything so quickly. I mean, my God, you could have taken over this job for me if I really wanted to move to Mexico a long time ago. I look forward to moving to Indiana with you. House that you're building is beautiful, and I've already picked out my bedroom.
19: We've talked about the bedroom and how it would be like Phil Collins posters and cigarettes
7: all over the smoke.
18: bottles of vodka.
19: You'd pick it up.
1: I'm imagining you like Marissa Tomei in My Cousin Vinny, getting out of the car in Indiana, taking a photo. Saying, I bet you the Chinese food here is terrible.
18: How's your Chinese food here?
1: But yeah, it is almost the end of an era, and I feel like with Dylan's early days, Christine, you and I had some conversations like, okay, he's really good at this, he needs to get better at that, and you would communicate things with him, and there was this sort of like the shifts that he needed to make quickly early on, he got it. And Dylan, I'll just share with you, with a number of people around the building and the bureau and that you've worked with in other capacities, a word that often comes up in association with you and your work is competence, competence, which is one of the highest compliments I think I can pay to anyone, and you've earned it in spades. And so as you make this shift and transition, I think, in your career and your life, and we're wishing you guys all the best and praying for you with, you know, growing your family and all of that. We're going to miss you very, very much. And if you ever, you know, have a desire to come back east and maybe for the first time ever not miss my Christmas party, you can actually meet Christine for once, because she never misses it because there is an open bar.
18: And look who's still standing after all these years. I'll still be here when you come back.
1: We say all these farewells.
18: Is that,
1: all
18: these did you call the cops
1: people.
18: On me?
1: It does. I mean, in Chicago, right? So this is some police. I know you're always a little worried about sirens.
19: Looking behind her.
1: Yeah, she's like, is that the 5-0? I mean, now with your new cartel friends, I think you're probably a little jumpy. But
19: let me go.
1: I do think, I will just say, you're always welcome back. You're part of the Guy Benson Show radio family forever. What a contribution you've made. And although you will be here for weeks to come, those will not likely overlap with my weeks here because of my upcoming parental leave. So I just wanted to say all of that as we're getting ready to expand our family, God willing. I know you're going to start that journey yourself, and it's just the greatest thing ever. So happy trails. Many, many thanks, Dylan.
19: Thank you. Thank you. I appreciate it, and I appreciate all the well wishes. I'm honored to have been here and been able to work alongside you and this amazing team. And I have a feeling our paths will cross again.
1: You're going to have a lot of responsibility here for the next couple of weeks. You're going to be basically solo producing the show while Christine's back on vacation, inevitably very soon.
18: Pretty soon.
1: With that, on that note, I've got to go. We've got to go. The clock is striking 6 Eastern, almost 5 here in the Central Time Zone. I may or may not be here tomorrow. I'm sort of guessing not, but I guess we'll find out together. Thank you so much for listening. It is the Guy Benson Show.
19: It's
1: Cookie
19: purely...
1: didn't drive you away?
19: She should have by now, but, you know, I'm still here.
1: Well, you never met her. You have avoided meeting her this whole time. So that might have been the key to your longevity here.
15: The U.S. Treasury quietly released its official financial report for 2025. It appears by its own numbers, the U.S. government seems insolvent. It's reported that the Treasury shows about $6 trillion in assets and over $47 trillion in liabilities. Add it all up, and it looks like the U.S. owes more than $130 trillion it doesn't have. 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
6: From ABC News, I'm Brian Clark. There's word of another U.S. service member's death in the Middle East this weekend. That's after as many as three were killed Friday in Jordan. ABC's Stephen Portnoy has the latest from Washington.
23: The update from U.S. Central Command says unidentified remains were found at the location in Jordan where two U.S. service members were killed Friday and a third was reported missing. Separately, CENTCOM says another American service member died in northern Iraq Saturday when an Iranian drone was blown up there in what's being called a controlled detonation of an unexploded ordnance. Another American was wounded in that incident.
6: And the Pentagon said that the U.S. targeted Iran's Revolutionary Guard during its eighth consecutive night of strikes in retribution and retaliation. The Secretary of Energy, Chris Wright, told ABC's This Week that the U.S. will continue its military operations.
24: They've continued to attack their neighbors shamelessly, civilian targets, at least as much as military targets. We don't have any reason to believe they will stop that, but we are continuing to shrink their ability to execute those attacks.
6: One day after U.S. Marshals arrested controversial influencers Andrew and Tristan Tate in Miami, authorities in the United Kingdom announced the charges the brothers are going to face relating to alleged offenses between 2010 and 2017. Karina Thomas is the assistant chief constable for Bedfordshire Police. She says the new charges relate to 38 new accounts involving seven victims.
25: There is no place for male violence against women and girls in our society, and we will continue to work tirelessly to support victims and investigate all reports made to us.
6: The Tates deny any wrongdoing. The eyes of the world on East Rutherford, New Jersey.
26: We're expecting passion and emotion, and so we'll remember forever.
6: That's where Spain and Argentina are meeting in the World Cup final. You're listening to ABC News.
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6: Senator Mark Warner tells ABC's This Week that he is not going to vote for Jay Clayton as the next director of national intelligence. His reason why? What he said at the confirmation hearing earlier this week.
29: His inability to answer the question about who won the 2020 election or commenting on Gabbard's, the previous DNI's effort to interfere in the Fulton County elections. I am not going to vote for him.
6: He said he expects Clayton to still secure enough votes to get the position. New warnings about the parasitic illness linked to the shredded iceberg lettuce. And ABC's Ike Ajachi says the Taylor Farms recall is larger than first thought.
30: That shredded iceberg lettuce recall went out to 27 states, from Connecticut to Texas to Wisconsin. The full recall covers roughly three dozen items: bagged iceberg salads, shredded and chopped lettuce, and lettuce romaine blends sold to restaurants and stores with use-by dates running into early August. The company is telling anyone who has it, throw it out.
6: Data center construction has become a major political topic. Proponents tout the jobs and economic impacts they bring. Opponents focus on the stress on the community and the power grid, along with AI's role in society. Dan Farber in Granbury, Texas, filed a petition to recall council members after the city annexed property for a new center.
31: Somehow you have to communicate to the local politicians, we're really upset and your job is at risk.
6: Brian.
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14: All right, we are back, and it is mad world out there, isn't it? I think you know why. I think you know who is behind all of this. Right now, let's go to the telephones and talk to the great American people. Let's go to Barbara, calling from Alexandria, Virginia. I think not Alexandria, Egypt. 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
15: Yes, Chris, thank you very much. I just want to make one statement about Dean Carroll receiving any kind of payment of damages awarded to her. If she calls her cat,

0: vagina. Now, what kind of normal human being would do that if she wasn't sexually crazy?
1: There maybe there are gentler terms that could be used, but they're all crazy, I think, is what's going on, Barbara, and they've made crazy normal, haven't they? Now, and what Barbara's talking about here is, here's a headline: Trump finally pays E. Jean Carroll $5.6 million. $5.6 million, $600,000, because everybody's suing everybody, after repeatedly trying to delay defamation payment. I would say after repeatedly delaying, not just trying, but successfully delaying. And this is the woman. What's going on with this woman, Barbara? I mean, she said that that Donald Trump decades ago, literally decades ago, was mean to her in the dressing room at Bergdorf Goodman in New York City. Amazing stuff. She is not sure what year it is or exactly what happened, but it was good enough for a New York jury because Democrats, Barbara, and because mental illness is running rampant among them.

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1: ABC News, I'm Brian Clark. There's word of another U.S. service member's death in the Middle East this weekend. That's after the deaths of as many as three others in Jordan on Friday. ABC's Stephen Portnoy has more from Washington.
2: The update from U.S. Central Command says unidentified remains were found at the location in Jordan where two U.S. service members were killed Friday and a third was reported missing. Separately, CENTCOM says another American service member died in northern Iraq Saturday when an Iranian drone was blown up there in what's being called a controlled detonation of an unexploded ordnance. Another American was wounded in that incident.
1: Authorities in Tucson, Arizona say nine people were shot early this morning by a suspect before police shot and seriously injured that suspect. The shooting remains under investigation. A U.S.-style halftime show at the World Cup final in New Jersey. It featured performances by Madonna, Shakira, Justin Bieber, and Chris Martin of Coldplay. President Trump will present the trophy to the winner of the Argentina-Spain game.
3: 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It's time to celebrate July. 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
4: What are you doing the rest of your life? 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
14: If I were to ask you what makes for a good night's sleep, you'd probably say a dark, quiet room, not too many things on your mind. But every night when you go to get some Z's, how often do you really think about the temperature in your bedroom? Temperature may be one of the most underappreciated factors in sleep. That's according to the Senior Vice President of Research and Scientific Affairs at the National Sleep Foundation. We often hear about lights and screens and stress, but even modest changes in temperature and airflow can influence both how quickly you fall asleep and how deeply you stay asleep. Most experts will recommend a room temperature of 60 to 67 degrees Fahrenheit. You might also experiment with your sheets and what you actually wear to bed. Play around a bit and see what improves your sleep. You might be delightfully surprised. I'm Dr. Sanjay Gupta, helping you live a better life.
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16: All right, we have a bunch of Democrat members of Congress and their stupidity coming up. They really like crime. But before we get to that, let's get to Chuck Schumer. I'm hesitant to call him the Lizard King now because of a caller I had a couple of weeks ago telling, reminding me that Jim Morrison, you know, the Doors was called the Lizard King, and giving Chuck Schumer too much credit. I'll just call him the Lizard for now. Chuck Schumer was on the Senate floor yesterday, and he was railing about something incoherently when he apparently flatulated loudly in the midst of his Senate rant. Here's Chuck Schumer.

0: Now on Iran and the NDAA. When all the Trump administration...
1: Oops. Oops, what was that? I can't believe that. I think that's, you know, that's not fake, Michael. We didn't add that. That's Chuck Schumer. There he is. I think we got time for that a little bit. One more. Here's Chuck Schumer on the Senate floor.
0: Now on Iran and the NDAA. When all the Trump administration...
1: Come on. And he kind of chuckled a little because he knew, oh, that's going to be loud enough to be caught by the microphone. Man, oh, man. Good thing there wasn't a candle nearby. Blown out the front of the Capitol. Chuck Schumer.

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1: ABC News, I'm Brian Clark. It's been a deadly weekend for American forces in the Middle East. Two U.S. service members were killed in an Iranian strike on Jordan Friday. A third was missing, and U.S. Central Command now says unidentified remains have been located. ABC's Stephen Portnoy has more on another death.
2: The death of a service member in northern Iraq is described as the result of a controlled detonation of an unexploded ordnance that was carried by a one-way Iranian attack drone. Another American was wounded in that incident.
1: The U.S. has struck Iran for 8 straight nights, saying last night's attacks targeted Iran's Revolutionary Guard. The eyes of the world on East Rutherford, New Jersey. The World Cup final between Spain and Argentina in extra time after a scoreless 90 minutes. President Trump is on hand. The Odyssey dominated the box office in its debut weekend, taking in over $124 million in the U.S., almost $140 million overseas. This is ABC News.
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11: If I were to ask you what makes for a good night's sleep, you'd probably say a dark, quiet room, not too many things on your mind. But every night when you go to get some Z's, how often do you really think about the temperature in your bedroom? Temperature may be one of the most underappreciated factors in sleep. That's according to the Senior Vice President of Research and Scientific Affairs at the National Sleep Foundation. We often hear about lights and screens and stress, but even modest changes in temperature and airflow can influence both how quickly you fall asleep and how deeply you stay asleep. Most experts will recommend a room temperature of 60 to 67 degrees Fahrenheit. You might also experiment with your sheets and what you actually wear to bed. Play around a bit and see what improves your sleep. You might be delightfully surprised. I'm Dr. Sanjay Gupta, helping you live a better life.
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radical left-wing German terrorist group that home invasions, kidnappings, murders, assassinations. And now the Democrats have raised a generation of Americans to be proud supporters of Antifa. The Democrat Party and the American left are an extraordinary threat.

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